0: just a dream. Jimmy Clanton racked up 11 chart songs during that period, including Go Jimmy Go and Venus in Blue Jeans. When the Berlin crisis came up in the early 60s, he was called up to active duty in his National Guard unit. And when he got out of the service a year later, he'd lost all his record-selling momentum. So he spent the next several years performing in nightclubs and living comfortably on the money he'd made off his big hits. Then, 6 years ago, he moved to Lancaster, Pennsylvania, where for the past 2.5 years he's had a daily radio show playing big hits of the past and present and doing phone interviews with old friends of his who were recording stars at the time that he was, people like Brenda Lee, Fats Domino, and Roy Orbison. He says he's semi-retired now as a singer and spends most of his time with Roxanne, his wife of 13 years, and their three daughters. And that's Whatever Happened to Jimmy Clanton.
1: It's 8:03.

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1: From the Maybash area, here's your forecast. For tonight, mostly cloudy skies with a low of 59. Tomorrow, showers likely with a high of 77. Tomorrow night, partly cloudy with a low of 57. On Monday, Memorial Day, mostly sunny skies with a high of 80. Monday night, partly cloudy with a low of 61. And on Tuesday, partly sunny skies and a high of 81. That's your Maybash area forecast. I'm J.D. Allison.
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1: 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And CKGO, Hope, British Columbia, Canada. 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
11: There are 24 songs this week in American Top 40, sung by the artists who composed them. This is one of them, Michael Murphy's Wildfire, this week at number 24.
12: She could

0: B.J. Thomas and a former number one best-selling song in the Billboard chart, now at number 20. That's Hey, Won't You Play Another Somebody Done Somebody Wrong song. And it's been around for 13 weeks, longer than any other song in the countdown, as the countdown rolls on.
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12: From the My Bash area, here's your forecast. For tonight, mostly cloudy skies with a low of 59. Tomorrow, showers likely with a high of 77. Tomorrow night, partly cloudy with a low of 57. On Monday, Memorial Day, mostly sunny skies with a high of 80. Monday night, partly cloudy with a low of 61. And on Tuesday, partly sunny skies and a high of 81. That's your My Bash area forecast. I'm J.D. Allison.
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2: From the Maybash area, here's your forecast for tonight. Mostly cloudy skies with a low of 59. Tomorrow, showers likely with a high of 77. Tomorrow night, partly cloudy with a low of 57. On Monday, Memorial Day, mostly sunny skies with a high of 80. Monday night, partly cloudy with a low of 61. And on Tuesday, partly sunny skies and a high of 81. That's your Maybash area forecast. I'm J.D. Allison.
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5: And here we go with more of the most popular records in the USA. I'm Casey Kasem. 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
6: Number 14.
5: Here's a song that the Everlys took as high as number 8 back in 1960. Moving up three notches this week is 28-year-old Linda Ronstadt with When Will I Be Loved.

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11: Here's an act that's had a couple of number one singles in the past. In 73, it was We're an American Band. In 74, The Locomotion. This one makes a nice move this week from 15 to number 9. The latest by Grand Funk called Bad Time.

0: The five-man British act who call themselves Ace at number six in the countdown in American Top 40 with How Long? Well, now I have the current hit by one of the four greatest men in the world today. That's what he was voted last week by the 51 contestants in the Miss USA beauty pageant. The girls were asked who they thought was the greatest person in the world today. The winner was Secretary of State Henry Kissinger. He got 8 votes. In second place, with 3 votes, was President Ford. And there was a tie for third place between 2 men who got 2 votes each. One was the well-known evangelist, the Reverend Billy Graham, and the other was the singer-songwriter whose current hit moves up to number 5 this week. Here now, in the opinion of 51 of the most beautiful girls in America, is the third greatest person in the world today, John Denver.
1: Well, life on the farm is kind of laid back. Ain't much an old country boy like me can't hack. It's early to rise, early in a sack. I thank God I'm a country boy. Well, a simple kind of life never did me no harm. Raising me a family and working on the farm. Days are all filled with an easy country charm. Thank God I'm a country boy. Well, I got me a fine wife. I got me old fiddle.

0: So I fiddle when I can and I work when I should. And thank God I'm a country boy. That was John Denver on American Top 40 at number 5 in the countdown this week, moving up a couple of notches. The 4 biggest hits in the USA are coming right up.
1: The hits from coast to coast.
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11: From the MyBash area, here's your forecast. For tonight, mostly cloudy skies with a low of 59. Tomorrow, showers likely with a high of 77. Tomorrow night, partly cloudy with a low of 57. On Monday, Memorial Day, mostly sunny skies with a high of 80. Monday night, partly cloudy with a low of 61. And on Tuesday, partly sunny skies and a high of 81. That's your MyBash area forecast. I'm J.D. Allison.
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0: The Carpenters' last big hit went all the way to number one. That was Please, Mr. Postman. This one has spent 4 weeks in the top 10. At number 10, number 8, number 5, and this week, number 4. Here are Richard and Karen with Only Yesterday.

The Carpenters with the 12th consecutive top 10 record. That was only yesterday. This is Casey Kasem on American Top 40 in Hollywood, and this next song in the countdown has some people wondering whether the title Jackie Blue might refer to a real person. And if it does, who is she? Well, Rolling Stone got us the answer in their interview with one of the co-writers. Larry Lee, who is also the group's drummer, says that in the original version of the song, Jackie Blue was a guy. But they rewrote it to make Jackie a girl. A purely fictional girl. And she hangs on to the number 3 spot this week. Ozark Mountain Daredevils and Jackie Blue.

0: That song is at number three for the second consecutive week. It's a big one, Ozark Mountain Daredevils and Jackie Blue. Next up, the song at number two for the third consecutive week by the man who answers to three different names, Texas Mex, Freddie Fender, and Baldemar G. Huerta.
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8: Atlas Building Services would like to salute these seniors. Madison Swain, Mason Shenefield, Kaylee Baker, Wyatt Barton, Burton Black, Briley Fagan, J.C. Gibson, Emma Schneider, Dylan Gwynn, and Camden Hemmer.
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10: We're up to a classic American Top 40 Extra from 1975. It's by Ambrosia, who lost one of its founding members, Christopher North, this past March. Christopher was born in San Francisco back in 1951 and grew up in San Pedro, California. He played in several bands throughout junior high school and high school. Then in 1970, he formed Ambrosia with three other friends and became its keyboardist until 1977. But after leaving the band, he'd occasionally join them on tour. Now, from 1975, here's Ambrosia, featuring Christopher North on backup vocals and organ with Holdin' On to Yesterday.

Freddie Fender knocking on the door to number one for the third consecutive week. A former number one country song titled Before the Next Teardrop Falls. Well, now, before we hear the one most popular song in America this week, let's see what's at the top of the other charts. On the soul chart, the number one song is Baby, That's Back At You. Smokey Robinson sings it. On the country chart, number one is Jesse Coulter's I'm Not Lisa. And the number one best-selling album in the USA is by Earth, Wind, and Fire. That's the way of the world. Now, on Billboard's national singles chart, the best-selling song in the USA, Earth, Wind, and Fire, with a tune from the number one best-selling album in the USA, Shining Star.

0: Let Be. The new number one song in the USA, Shining Star by Earth, Wind, and Fire. Their eighth hit record becomes their first number one song. Well, that's it. The 40 top-selling songs in the nation. And you heard them on American Top 40, where we do the countdown every week at this time. Our list is from the Billboard Magazine weekly tabulation for the week ending May 24th, 1975. AT40 is produced and distributed by Watermark Incorporated, and we tape the show here in Hollywood. Producers are Nikki Wine and Don Bastani. West Coast researcher, Sandy Sturt. I'm Casey Kasem. Join me again next week, and we'll count down the 40 most popular songs in the USA. Till then, keep your feet in the ground and keep reaching for the stars.
1: 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Special thanks to Kalila Dawkins, Rob Durkee, Pete Battistini, Scott Lakefield, Mike Savage, Michael Cross, Dade Nunez, and of course, the legend where the countdown began, Casey Kasem. I'm Larry Morgan. 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
1: From the My Bash area, here's your forecast. For tonight, mostly cloudy skies with a low of 59. Tomorrow, showers likely with a high of 77. Tomorrow night, partly cloudy with a low of 57. On Monday, Memorial Day, mostly sunny skies with a high of 80. Monday night, partly cloudy with a low of 61. And on Tuesday, partly sunny skies and a high of 81. That's your My Bash area forecast. I'm J.D. Allison.
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3: 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I'm Captain Adam. Thanks for joining me. Today's Five Fave winner, Meredith Monholland Sober. We'll hear her five favorite songs coming up later. Tell you more about Yacht Rock Detroit happening July 17th and 18th. We'll play a song that features a brand new Hollywood Walk of Fame star recipient. And I'll give you a little concert recap of a smooth show I was at last week at the French Lick Resort. But first, we launch off the docks with Radio. 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

0: Yacht Rock Radio, it's Captain Adam. I'll have more info about Yacht Rock Detroit later in the show. One of the nine artists performing is John Ford Coley. Here he is with his buddy England Dan. From back in the day, nights are forever on Yacht Rock Radio.
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This is Jock Bartley, founding member of the band Firefall, and you're listening to Yacht Rock Radio.

Firefall, Strange Way. That song sounded great live last week at the French Lick Resort. Jock Bartley, the founding member, lead guitarist for Firefall, he's an amazing musician. Sounded fantastic. Orleans kicked off that concert, played all their radio hits, sounded exactly like the album. Lance Hoppen, original member, he's unbelievable. Atlanta Rhythm Section performed outstanding, and I had a chance to get about a 45-minute interview with Rodney Justo, the lead singer of Atlanta Rhythm Section. I'll post that soon. And headliners Jefferson Starship was a hit machine, playing all their hits from their catalog, from the old Jefferson Airplane days through the Jefferson Starship, through Starship, with original member on guitar, David Freiberg. And, I mean, he looked, original member in a band like that, he's probably not young. But I had no idea this guy was 88 years old and still performing unbelievably with more energy than I have. I hope to God I'm in as good a shape as he is when I'm 88. I took a lot of pictures and video, met a lot of good friends there. I posted that on our Facebook page if you want to check that out, the concert review at French Lick Resort. What a great place, too. Thanks to everybody at the resort for helping me out, the marketing team, the events management team. If you're looking for a weekend getaway at a historic resort with amazing grounds, awesome pool, golf, horseback riding, casino, it's worth a look. FrenchLickResort.com. I'm Captain Adam. Stay with us, and I'll tell you about a Lionel Richie connection to a recent recipient on the Hollywood Walk of Fame. It's coming up on Yacht Rock Radio. With Player Now, Peter Beckett on lead vocals, a deep cut called Footprints in the Sand.

Yacht Rock Radio with a Hollywood Walk of Fame alert. Congratulations, Paulino da Costa, who last week was awarded a Hollywood star on the Hollywood Walk of Fame. Paulino da Costa, not necessarily a household name, but you certainly know his work. You've heard his beats on September and Fantasy from Earth, Wind & Fire, Billie Jean, Footloose, Give Me the Night, and you're listening to them right now on All Night Long with his good friend Lionel Richie. We posted a picture of Mr. da Costa on our Facebook page if you want to look at how happy and proud he looks with his star on the Hollywood Walk of Fame. 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Well, my-

Yacht Rock Radio, it is smooth sailing for sure. I'm Captain Adam. Time now for the Yacht Rock Song of the Day, a song that is not yacht, it is yacht. But you cannot deny the hit factor and how great these songs sound. That's why we play them. And this song peaked at number 9. It was a top 10 hit in 1983. It was nominated for a Grammy in 84 for Best Male Rock Performance, but lost to Beat It from Michael Jackson. And it was number 16 this week in 1983 from Mr. Rick Springfield. This is Affair of the Heart. It's not Yacht Rock, but it's on Yacht Rock Radio.

Affair of the Heart, Rick Springfield, a top 10 hit here in the States in 1983. Oddly enough, it was only number 26 in his native Australia. So his own people maybe were getting sick of him by 1983. And it was our Yacht Rock song of the day. My name is Captain Adam. I want to welcome a new station carrying the Yacht Rock Radio Network. You can hear us now in Winona, Minnesota on 101.1 The River. Tons of lakes in Minnesota, tons of boats. Memorial Day weekend could not be a better time to start with the Yacht That Rocks. Thanks for climbing aboard Yacht Rock Radio on 101.1 The River in Winona. With a tribute to a lost legend coming up soon. Stay with us. 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It's Mark Jordan. 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
1: From the Maybash area, here's your forecast. For tonight, mostly cloudy skies with a low of 59. Tomorrow, showers likely with a high of 77. Tomorrow night, partly cloudy with a low of 57. On Monday, Memorial Day, mostly sunny skies with a high of 80. Monday night, partly cloudy with a low of 61. And on Tuesday, partly sunny skies and a high of 81. That's your Maybash area forecast. I'm J.D. Allison.
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We lost another legend this past week. Dennis LeCourier, famous vocalist from Dr. Hook. 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This is Better Love Next Time. 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

Yacht Rock Radio. I'm Captain Adam. Posted this week on Facebook a video we found of a guy that broke down Toto's Africa, the intro. He claims there's a secret laugh track hidden under the drum beats. And he says once you hear it, you'll never not hear it. And I'm having trouble hearing it. Granted, I've got old concert ears, and I can't hear a whole lot anyway with all the headphones I've worn and concerts I've attended. And check out the video at facebook.com/yachtrockradio or give a listen now and see if you hear the secret laugh behind the drumbeat intro of Africa from Toto on Yacht Rock Radio.

It's the smoothest, and you know it, Yacht Rock Radio. I'm Captain Adam, excited to head up to Detroit this summer for Yacht Rock Detroit, the two-day festival, taking over the Rooster Tail right downtown on the river. If you have a boat, boat access to the river, jump on that vessel and cruise over to the Rooster Tail. We've got nine bands, including Ambrosia, Pablo Cruz, Yacht Rock Review, and more. We'll get some Ambrosia on soon, by the way. I just gave away one of the songs on the Five Fave today. But check out that entire lineup and get your tickets now on our website, yachtrockradio.com. And meet me there. I'll be your host and MC. No doubt an anchor on my clothing and a captain's hat on my head. For Yacht Rock Detroit, July 17th and 18th, we'll talk more about it as we sail closer to the date. With a Five Fave coming up, you know Ambrosia is one of the songs. Find out what the other four artists are coming up soon. Meredith Monholland Sober is our winner today, and we're going to hear her five favorites right around the corner on Yacht Rock Radio. With one of the ladies of Yacht Rock now, it's Lauren Wood. This is Please Don't Leave, and you'll hear Michael McDonald on backing vocals.

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It's Yacht Rock Radio with one of our favorite bands, Pablo Cruz. You can check them out at Yacht Rock Detroit, July 17th. With a deep cut now from Pablo Cruz, this is called Will You, Won't You on Yacht Rock Radio.

Here we go, guys and gals. We're going to do the five fave right now. It is Meredith Monholland Sober's five favorite songs of the yacht rock era. And if you're listening thinking, hey, I want to hear my five favorite songs, then you got to get me the list. You can email adam@yachtrockradio.com. And I'll try to get them on a future sailing for you. But for now, it's Meredith Monholland Sober's fifth favorite song to launch us off her docks with Seals and Crofts. It's Summer Breeze on Yacht Rock Radio number 5.

On the Fringe of Yacht with Dreams, Fleetwood Mac in the fourth position. These are Meredith Monholland Sober's five favorite Yacht Rock era songs. They don't exactly have to be Yacht Rock, but we ask that they're from the Yacht Rock era and still sound great on the boat like Fleetwood Mac just did. Back into the deep water of Yacht Rock now with one of your Yacht Rock Detroit headliners. Playing July 18th at the Rooster Tail, downtown Detroit. I'll be there. I'll be your host and MC for Ambrosia. They'll play this one, Biggest Part of Me, and it's Meredith Monholland Sober's third favorite song of all time.

Earth, Wind, and Fire in the second position there. And that means we've reached the tip of the cruise ship and Meredith Monholland Sober's favorite song of all time. From one of the smoothest voices, and the only time we'll allow you to wear a fedora instead of a captain's hat, because Bobby Caldwell made that fedora look so cool. It's What You Won't Do for Love on Yacht Rock Radio, today's number one song.

0: Bobby. Bobby Caldwell on Yacht Rock Radio. The top song today for Meredith Monholland Sober and her five favorite Yacht Rock era songs of all time. And again, like I said earlier, you can do this, but you have to get me the list. I'm not psychic. 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Or when we post these five faves on our socials, just reply to that post with your five songs. We'll see that too. And if it's smooth enough, we'll get it on a future sailing of Yacht Rock Radio. My name is Captain Adam. Thanks again, Meredith Monholland Sober. Also, thanks to Brad, our engineer, Taylor, our producer, and most of all, you, the passengers. 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

0: News. I'm Chris DeMeo. A gunman firing shots near the White House Saturday.
1: Fired toward the White House three times. And the United States Secret Service, they returned fire. We don't know how many shots that they got off. And they apparently took the gunman down. Now, sometime in this gunfire exchange, a civilian on the street was struck by this gunfire. And we do not know the condition of that person right now.
0: Fox's Chad Pergram in Washington. The White House had been on lockdown. Secret Service shot and killed the suspect. President Trump says a deal with Iran, including the opening of the Strait of Hormuz, has been largely negotiated.
2: Reports now say President Trump will discuss the latest Iran draft agreement with advisors and may make a decision as early as tomorrow.
0: Fox's Aisha Hosni, both sides emphasizing their key positions and warn of risks if the attacks resume. 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
5: From the Mybash area, here's your forecast. The rest of the morning, mostly cloudy skies. Temperatures holding in the upper 50s. It's going to be cloudy as we head today with showers developing. Could be a thunderstorm in spots as well. The high temperature in the mid-70s. It is mainly clear for tonight. We'll see the mid-50s for lows. A sunny to partly cloudy day for Memorial Day with a nice high at around 80 degrees. And for Tuesday, it'll be partly cloudy. Can't rule out a stray thunderstorm. High in the lower 80s. That's your Mybash area forecast. I'm meteorologist Jim Rinaldi.
6: Right now it's 63.

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4: From the Wabash area, here's your forecast. The rest of the morning, mostly cloudy skies. Temperatures holding in the upper 50s. It's going to be cloudy as we head today with showers developing. Could be a thunderstorm in spots as well. The high temperature in the mid-70s. It is mainly clear for tonight. We'll see the mid-50s for lows. A sunny to partly cloudy day for Memorial Day with a nice high at around 80 degrees. And for Tuesday, it'll be partly cloudy. Can't rule out a stray thunderstorm. High in the lower 80s. That's your Wabash area forecast. I'm meteorologist Jim Rinaldi.
5: Right now, it's 63.
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0: getting myself wrong.
1: Oh, yeah.
0: Oh, I'm doing it.
1: Oh, yeah, mira.

0: love you. The Saxolettes. I love you. My chiffon is wet, darling. My chiffon is wet. I'm tired. I can't. I am lost in all this. I'm overwhelmed. My God.
1: Okay, but you have to help me. You have to get up here and dance. You have to get up. Come on.

0: News. I'm Deborah Valentine. A gunman died at a hospital after being shot by Secret Service agents after opening fire outside the White House. Fox's Alex Hogan.
1: We do know that this is an active investigation, that the police are working with Secret Service. And this is an area, of course, has a heavy police presence to begin with.
0: The White House was put on lockdown for a time. President Trump was at the White House at the time. A civilian bystander was shot and is in critical condition. President Trump announcing a breakthrough deal with Iran to end the conflict. Fox's Alicia Acuna.
2: He says final details are still being worked out between the U.S., Iran, and other countries. More details are expected soon.
0: The deal reportedly includes the reopening of the Strait of Hormuz, eases restrictions on Iranian ports and assets. It allows 30 days for talks on Iran's nuclear program. 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
4: From the My Bash area, here's your forecast. The rest of the morning, mostly cloudy skies. Temperatures holding in the upper 50s. It's going to be cloudy as we head today with showers developing. Could be a thunderstorm in spots as well. The high temperature in the mid-70s. It is mainly clear for tonight. We'll see the mid-50s for lows. A sunny to partly cloudy day for Memorial Day with a nice high at around 80 degrees. And for Tuesday, it'll be partly cloudy. Can't rule out a stray thunderstorm. High in the lower 80s. That's your My Bash area forecast. I'm meteorologist Jim Rinaldi.
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2: From the Wabash area, here's your forecast. The rest of the morning, mostly cloudy skies. Temperatures holding in the upper 50s. It's going to be cloudy as we head today with showers developing. Could be a thunderstorm in spots as well. The high temperature in the mid-70s. It is mainly clear for tonight. We'll see the mid-50s for lows. A sunny to partly cloudy day for Memorial Day with a nice high around 80 degrees. And for Tuesday, it'll be partly cloudy. Can't rule out a stray thunderstorm. High in the lower 80s. That's your Wabash area forecast. I'm meteorologist Jim Rinaldi.
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0: It's astounding. Time is fleeting. Madness takes its toll. But listen closely.
1: Not for very much longer.
0: I've got to

0: so you can't see me. No, not at all. In another dimension, with voyeuristic intention, well secluded, I see all.
1: With a bit of a mind flip,
0: you're into the time slip.
1: And nothing

0: Fox News. I'm Chris DeMeo. A gunman firing shots near the White House Saturday.
1: A lockdown at the White House has been lifted. This after a gunman allegedly fired at least three shots toward the White House at a checkpoint. The U.S. Secret Service says they returned fire, killing him. A bystander was also struck in the exchange. The gunman never got inside the perimeter of the White House. The FBI is investigating.
0: Fox's Alicia Acuna. President Trump was in the White House at the time. The shooter's identified as Nasir Best. President Trump says a deal with Iran, including the opening of the Strait of Hormuz, has been largely negotiated.
2: Reports now say President Trump will discuss the latest Iran draft agreement with advisors and may make a decision as early as tomorrow.
0: Fox's Aisha Hosni. Both sides emphasizing their key positions and warned of risks if the attacks resume. 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
4: From the Maybash area, here's your forecast. The rest of the morning, mostly cloudy skies. Temperatures holding in the upper 50s. It's going to be cloudy as we head today with showers developing. Could be a thunderstorm in spots as well. The high temperature in the mid-70s. It is mainly clear for tonight. We'll see the mid-50s for lows. A sunny to partly cloudy day for Memorial Day with a nice high around 80 degrees. And for Tuesday, it'll be partly cloudy. Can't rely on a stray thunderstorm. High in the lower 80s. That's your Maybash area forecast. I'm meteorologist Jim Rinaldi.
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2: From the My Bash area, here's your forecast. The rest of the morning, mostly cloudy skies, temperatures holding in the upper 50s. It's going to be cloudy as we head today with showers developing. Could be a thunderstorm in spots as well. The high temperature in the mid-70s. It is mainly clear for tonight. We'll see the mid-50s for lows. A sunny to partly cloudy day for Memorial Day with a nice high around 80 degrees. And for Tuesday, it'll be partly cloudy. Can't rely on a stray thunderstorm. High in the lower 80s. That's your My Bash Area forecast. I'm meteorologist Jim Rinaldi.
3: Right now, it's 61.
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0: News. I'm Deborah Valentine. The Secret Service returned fire after a gunman opened fire outside the White House perimeter. The gunman, identified by Fox as Nazir Best of Maryland, was shot and died at a hospital. Fox's Alex Hogan.
1: Of course, a lot of questions as to what exactly happened and the motive behind all of this and whether or not this was planned out.
0: Fox also confirms Best had a history of mental illness, at least two prior arrests, and an order to stay away from the White House. A bystander caught in the crossfire is in critical condition. President Trump was at the White House at the time of the shooting incident, announcing on Truth Social that a deal with Iran has been largely negotiated.
2: The agreement reportedly would reopen the Strait of Hormuz, ease restrictions on Iranian ports and assets. It would also begin at least a 30-day period for further talks on Iran's nuclear program.
0: Fox's Alicia Acuna reporting. 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
5: From the My Bash area, here's your forecast. The rest of the morning, mostly cloudy skies. Temperatures holding in the upper 50s. It's going to be cloudy as we head today with showers developing. Could be a thunderstorm in spots as well. The high temperature in the mid-70s. It is mainly clear for tonight. We'll see the mid-50s for lows. A sunny to partly cloudy day for Memorial Day with a nice high around 80 degrees. And for Tuesday, it'll be partly cloudy. Can't rely on a stray thunderstorm. High in the lower 80s. That's your My Bash area forecast. I'm meteorologist Jim Rinaldi.
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2: From the MyBash area, here's your forecast. The rest of the morning, mostly cloudy skies. Temperatures holding in the upper 50s. It's going to be cloudy as we head today with showers developing. Could be a thunderstorm in spots as well. The high temperature in the mid-70s. It is mainly clear for tonight. We'll see the mid-50s for lows. A sunny to partly cloudy day for Memorial Day with a nice high at around 80 degrees. And for Tuesday, it'll be partly cloudy. Can't rule out a stray thunderstorm. High in the lower 80s. That's your MyBash area forecast. I'm meteorologist Jim Rinaldi.
3: Right now, it's 62.
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0: News. I'm Chris DeMeo. A gunman firing shots near the White House on Saturday.
1: A lockdown at the White House has been lifted. This after a gunman allegedly fired at least three shots toward the White House at a checkpoint. The U.S. Secret Service says they returned fire, killing him. A bystander was also struck in the exchange. The gunman never got inside the perimeter of the White House. The FBI is investigating.
0: Fox's Alicia Cunha, the shooter identified as Nasheer Best. President Trump says a deal with Iran has been largely negotiated.
2: Final details are still being worked out, with more information expected soon. The proposed framework would reportedly reopen the Strait of Hormuz and ease restrictions on Iranian ports and frozen assets. It would also extend the current ceasefire for at least 60 days to allow further talks on Iran's nuclear program, including the future of its enriched uranium.
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4: From the My Bash area, here's your forecast. The rest of the morning, mostly cloudy skies. Temperatures holding in the upper 50s. It's going to be cloudy as we head today with showers developing. Could be a thunderstorm in spots as well. The high temperature in the mid-70s. It's mainly clear for tonight. We'll see the mid-50s for lows. A sunny to partly cloudy day for Memorial Day with a nice high at around 80 degrees. And for Tuesday, it'll be partly cloudy. Can't rule out a stray thunderstorm. High in the lower 80s. That's your My Bash area forecast. I'm meteorologist Jim Rinaldi.
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3: From the Wabash area, here's your forecast. The rest of the morning, mostly cloudy skies, temperatures holding in the upper 50s.

0: It's going to be cloudy as we head today with showers developing. Could be a thunderstorm in spots as well. The high temperature in the mid-70s. It's mainly clear for tonight. We'll see the mid-50s for lows. A sunny to partly cloudy day for Memorial Day with a nice high at around 80 degrees. And for Tuesday, it'll be partly cloudy. Can't rule out a stray thunderstorm. High in the lower 80s. That's your My Bash Area forecast. I'm meteorologist Jim Rinaldi.
1: Right now, it's 62.
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0: News. I'm Deborah Valentine. A gunman died at a hospital after being shot by the Secret Service after opening fire outside the White House perimeter Saturday. Fox's Chad Pergram.
1: He then fired toward the White House three times, and the United States Secret Service, they returned fire. We don't know how many shots that they got off, and they apparently took the gunman down.
0: The gunman identified as Nasir Best of Maryland, who Fox confirms had a history of mental illness. A civilian bystander caught in the crossfire is in critical condition. President Trump announcing a deal with Iran is largely negotiated to end the conflict. Fox's Alicia Acuna reports.
2: He says final details are still being worked out between the U.S., Iran, and other countries.
0: The president says further details of the deal are to be announced shortly. The deal reportedly includes the reopening of the Strait of Hormuz. 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
4: From the MyBash area, here's your forecast. The rest of the morning, mostly cloudy skies. Temperatures holding in the upper 50s. It's going to be cloudy as we head today with showers developing. Could be a thunderstorm in spots as well. The high temperature in the mid-70s. It's mainly clear for tonight. We'll see the mid-50s for lows. A sunny to partly cloudy day for Memorial Day with a nice high around 80 degrees. And for Tuesday, it'll be partly cloudy. Can't rule out a stray thunderstorm. High in the lower 80s. That's your MyBash area forecast. I'm meteorologist Jim Rinaldi.
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2: From the My Bash area, here's your forecast. The rest of the morning, mostly cloudy skies, temperatures holding in the upper 50s. It's going to be cloudy as we head today with showers developing, could be a thunderstorm in spots as well, the high temperature in the mid-70s. It is mainly clear for tonight, we'll see the mid-50s for lows. A sunny to partly cloudy day for Memorial Day with a nice high at around 80 degrees. And for Tuesday, it'll be partly cloudy. Can't rule out a stray thunderstorm, high in the lower 80s. That's your My Bash area forecast. I'm meteorologist Jim Rinaldi.
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2: For the Mibash area, here's your forecast. This morning is going to be mostly cloudy with showers likely and in spots a thunderstorm. And a few showers and maybe a thunderstorm in the afternoon. Temperatures in the mid-70s. Skies will clear tonight. We'll see lows in the mid-50s. Set it to partly cloudy for our Memorial Day with temperatures near 80. A partly cloudy night for Monday night with lows around 60. It'll be partly sunny Tuesday, maybe a shower or thunderstorm, high in the lower 80s. That's your Mibash area forecast. I'm meteorologist Jim Rinaldi.
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4: This old house once knew my two, and this old house once knew my wife. 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

0: There were the cathedrals kicking off this week's Gospel Hour. Good Sunday morning to you. My name is James Randall. For the next hour, we're going to listen to some great classic country and bluegrass gospel music here on 105.9 The Bash. We'll jump right into the music from 1965. Here is Country Johnny Mathis with Welcome Home.
1: You know, I closed my eyes to sleep last night, and there came to me a beautiful dream. And I'd like to tell you a little bit of what I have seen.

From 2017, there was Daniel Crabtree taking us a ride on the gospel train. Right now, let's go back to 1958 and hear from Don Gibson. Here he is with Faith Unlocks the Door.

friends on some of the past shows. You've heard from Bob McNett, Jerry Rivers. I'd like to get the other two boys up here now and introduce you to them and get them to help me do a song here. Don Helms, the steel guitar player, and Hillis Buttram, the bass player. Are you going to join in here with me? Here's a song I wrote quite a few years ago that you folks have heard by a lot of different artists on a lot of records. We recorded ourselves, too, for MGM. We'd like to do it for you now. It's Hymn Time. Title of it is I Saw the Light.

0: From 1949, there was Hank Williams and his Drifting Cowboys doing I Saw the Light. It's time to take a first break, but stick around. Coming up, we've got Grandpa Jones, Patti Loveless, George Jones, and Melba Montgomery. And coming up after the break, Alan Jackson.
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0: Are you looking for a non-denominational Bible preaching church? If so, Grace Community Church is the place for you. Since 1993, Grace Community Church has been teaching lessons from the Bible designed to equip you to live out your faith and share the gospel with the world around you. 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

From 2006, there's Alan Jackson with I Love to Tell the Story. We're going to slide on back to 1946 and hear from the Bales brothers. Here they are with Dust on the Bible.

Miss Country Soul herself, Jeannie Seely, doing What a Friend We Have in Jesus. Let's go back to 2007 and hear one from the last Porter Wagoner album. The name of the album was Wagon Master, and here he is with A Place to Hang My Hat.

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3: How you doing, Big Dan? My name is Ulysses Everett McGill. This is my associate, Delmer O'Donnell. I detect, like me, you're endowed with the gift of gab.
4: I flatter myself that such is the case. In my line of work, it's plumb necessary. 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
3: Once again, we find ourselves in agreement. 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
4: Sales, Mr. McGill, sales. And what do I sell? The truth, every blessed word of it, from Genesis on down to Revelations. That's right. The Word of God. People are looking for answers, and Big Dan sells the only book that's got them.

From the 2000 movie, Oh Brother, Where Art Thou? There were the Cox family with I Am Weary, Let Me Rest. Let's go back now and hear something from Wally Fowler and the Oak Ridge Quartet. Here they are with Can I Take My Friends With Me?

I fear not, I heard the master say, in a voice so clear and plain, for a chance to win your brother will never, never come again. Oh, that I had been a witness, and my friend from sin set free, then I'd need not ask the question, Lord, can I take my friends with me?

From 1964, there was George Jones and Melba Montgomery with House of Gold. We're going to visit the Patti Loveless 1996 album, The Trouble with the Truth. Here she is with Someday I Will Lead the Parade.

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0: Are you looking for a non-denominational Bible preaching church? 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Since 1993, Grace Community Church has been teaching lessons from the Bible designed to equip you to live out your faith and share the gospel with the world around you. 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
2: No, he's got it. 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

from the 1989 Volume 2 of the Nitty Gritty Dirt Band's Will the Circle Be Unbroken series. There was the Nitty Gritty Dirt Band with Johnny Cash and the Carter family, which at that time consisted of June Carter Cash, Anita Carter, and Helen Carter. Up next, let's hear from the bluegrass storyteller. Here's James King, and Just As the Sun Went Down.

James King helping wind down this week's Gospel Hour. I hope you've enjoyed this week's Gospel Hour. Had a good time putting it together for you. Everybody, please have a great week. Do something nice for somebody. And we'll catch you back here next Sunday on the Gospel Hour. To get us out of here, let's get everybody's grandpa, Grandpa Jones, front and center. Here he is with Plans.

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1: For the My Bash area, here's your forecast. This morning is going to be mostly cloudy with showers likely and in spots a thunderstorm. Then a few showers and maybe a thunderstorm in the afternoon. Temperatures in the mid-70s. Skies will clear tonight. We'll see lows in the mid-50s. Set it to partly cloudy for our Memorial Day with temperatures near 80. A partly cloudy night for Monday night with lows around 60. It'll be partly sunny Tuesday, maybe a shower or thunderstorm, high in the lower 80s. That's your My Bash area forecast. I'm meteorologist Jim Rinaldi.
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4: As I reflect back on life as a small boy, I remember on Memorial Day, which back then they called it Decoration Day. My parents would always go to the different cemeteries as far away as Summitville to my mom's family, and from my dad's family, the IOOF Cemetery in Marion, the big one. And they would always clean the graves off and decorate them and get them ready for summer. As a little boy, I never realized why people did that. But they did that out of respect and for the love that they had for their family members. But later on, that time of Decoration Day changed to Memorial Day. And it was also a time that people still decorated graves, but it meant something so much deeper than what it was just decorating somebody's grave. This is Tom Mansbarger welcoming this morning to Trophies of Grace, a ministry of Grace Community Church. And what a joy it is to just be able to come and to share a few minutes with you. And this is one of the highlights of my week doing the radio broadcast. But if you're interested in the church, we have a website, www.graceccmarion.org, that you can get on and you can see what the church stands for, the statement of faith, and hear sermons or Sunday school lessons and different things that are available. But if you're looking for a place to call home where people will love you, I've never served in a church where people are more loving and more accepting than they are here at Grace. So we'd love to have you to come. And I think you would enjoy your stay here at Grace. But as I think about Memorial Day, I'm one of those people, I'm very patriotic, and probably one of the things that I regret as an older person today is that I never served time in the military. I think it would have done me good. It would have helped me to become a better person. And besides that, I love America, and I'm always thankful. And I thought today, as we started out, that we might be able to say the pledge to the flag. I pledge allegiance to the flag of the United States of America and to the republic for which it stands, one nation under God, indivisible, with liberty and justice for all. Never been anywhere like America. Never been anywhere where you could call a place home like you can here. Now, you say, does America have problems? Everywhere has problems. But the thing about it is, there's not a greater land in America than right here in the United States. And I think that Memorial Day represents lots of different things. And as a free person, I could say this: I've never known anything but freedom. I've had this freedom of mine since the day I was born, and it's because of men and women who have gone off to serve their country well, to do whatever they needed to do to make this a better place. And they were willing to risk their lives. They were willing to do whatever was needed so that we might, as Americans, have more freedom, have more hope. And it's because of those people that I'm thankful today that I live in America. I have a little poem that I've shared lots of times. It's called The Noble and the Brave. When America had an urgent need, these brave ones raised a hand. No hesitation held them back. They were proud to take a stand. They left their friends and family. They gave up normal life to serve their country and their God. They plowed into the strife. They fought for freedom and for peace on strange and foreign shores. Some lost new friends. Some lost their lives in long and brutal wars. Other veterans answered a call to support the ones who fought. Their country had requirements for the essential skills they brought. We salute every one of them, the noble and the brave, the ones still with us here today, and those who rest in a grave. So here's to our country's heroes. They're a cut above the rest. Let's give the honor that is due to our country's very best. And if you're a military man or you're a military woman today, you're an American hero because you did what this country asked you to do, and you were willing, if you had to lay down your life, you would have done that. But I think the first thing that you have to look at when you think about Memorial Day is simply the fact of remembrance. You know, my dad was a World War II veteran, and he was in Germany. And he never talked a whole lot about what war was like and what it was like serving a foreign country. But I was always proud of my dad because he served his country, and he did it very faithfully. But America's been in lots of wars, 130, 140, whatever the number is today. But I think today, as we celebrate Memorial Day, the thing that we can't neglect to do is honor those ones who have gone on before us, to remember people who gave up their freedom so that we might have freedom. And lots of men and women have died over the course of the history of this country, and I'm thankful that they were willing to give their life for me and for you. So there's a time of remembrance in each and every one of our lives. I think the thing that we have to look at after we think about remembrance is simply the fact of sacrifice. You know, I'm one of those people that, as I said, I've lived in a country where I'm free. I don't feel like I've ever really had to sacrifice anything to be an American. I've never been tortured. I've never been threatened to be shot. But freedom is all I know. But somebody paid the ultimate sacrifice. And I'm sure there's people listening to this broadcast today. You've had a family member or a friend that was lost in a war or in a conflict somewhere. And some people, when you hear the news sometimes, there have only been 130 soldiers that have been killed in this war. I don't look at it as only. I look at it as people who sacrifice. And as a Christian today, I'm thankful that Jesus Christ sacrificed for me. And in 1 Corinthians chapter 11, in verses 24 and 29, Jesus, as he talked to his disciples about the Lord's table, and he said to them, "As often as you do this, do it in remembrance of me." Don't forget those who've gone on before you. Those ones who paid a price, they sacrifice. But it's also true that there is this thing of freedom. And I realize that freedom never comes without a price. For those people who have fought for freedom in those long and brutal wars, you know, as a country, that I thought that the amazing part about World War II was the war that we couldn't win. But because of God and his intervention, we were able to come out victorious in that war. And we were able to be a free country, just like we had before. But it wasn't without a high price of freedom. Jesus said in John 15:13, "Greater love has no man than this, that a man lay down his life for his friends." I've had personal friends who lost their life in Vietnam. Good people, they never asked for war, but when they were called upon, they willingly went to serve their country. And as you look at that in a person's life, I think it's so important for us to be able to stop and say, I'm free today because somebody paid the ultimate price. And I believe there's also a culture of peace that God talks about. You know, as God always had a people, the people of Israel were God's people. God has always taken care of the people of Israel because of his covenant with them. And as years and years ago when he told Abraham that your seed will be innumerable, and I'll always have a covenant with them that I'll always take care of them. They'll always be my people, and I'll always be their God. Now, the people of Israel were so disobedient from time to time that it's a wonder God would have ever loved them, but he did because he made a covenant with them. But the people of Israel, and I think especially King David was a man of war. He was a valiant man, and through everything that David did, he was a man that the Bible says had a heart for God. And David brought about a culture of peace to the people of Israel when he served as the king. And those people knew that their king would always take care of them. Oh, I know David had many failures. He had many faults. And probably for the most part in the early years of his life, he was a terrible dad. He was a terrible husband. And in some respects, he was a terrible king. But he always turned to God in anything that he did. And when he was in need, he knew that he couldn't do anything without God. So he brought about a culture of peace to the people. And he was a man that brought healing and he brought justice to his people. And I think those things are very important when you look at a person's life, that even though we're just frail men, we fail and life's not always the way we want it to be. David brought about stability. And even today, if you would ask Jewish people, who is the greatest king that Israel ever had? They say David. Now, the Bible says that Solomon was the wisest man who ever lived, but the people acknowledge David as the king of all kings because he was the guy that brought a culture of peace and he brought healing and justice to the people. And today, I think, as you look at that, there has to be an attitude of gratitude on our part. As I said when we started the program today, I love America. I'm thankful that I was born an American. And when I die, I'll be an American. No matter what happens to our country, I'll be a proud American. That's when I leave this world, I'll be able to say that I was here, I was a free man, and nobody was ever able to change that. So I think as we conclude a radio broadcast, I think one of the things that you always have to do is honor the dead. And for each and every one of us today, as you thought about that person that you knew that gave their life for America, that's why we celebrate Memorial Day. That's why we set apart one day. Every day should be Memorial Day in America. If you're a proud American, it should be easy for you to be able to say, I love America. I'm thankful to be an American. And because of that, I'm what the Lord wants me to be. So the gratitude that we have is to say Memorial Day is that day that I've set apart, the day that God has given me, that through everything else that he's done, everything that this country has been able to accomplish, we'd have never been able to do without God Almighty. I thank the Lord most of all for everything he does. And then I thank America for what she's been able to provide to us good life, good remembrance. This is Tom Mansbarger saying for the entire fellowship of Grace Community Church, we love you today. God bless you.
5: Good morning and welcome to another Living Faith and Yellow Creek Lake Gospel Fellowship message here on the radio. I'm Wade Weaver. Grace and peace to you from our Heavenly Father and Lord and Savior, Jesus Christ. Have you ever tried to explain something important, something you desperately needed someone to understand, and the words just didn't land? Maybe it was a doctor explaining a diagnosis to someone who didn't speak the language. Maybe it was a parent trying to reach a child who had tuned them out. The message was true. The message was urgent, but it wasn't getting through. Now imagine you are God. You've watched your creation stumble and wander. You've spoken through prophets. You have written on stone. You have sent your own son, and the world crucified him. And now, 50 days after the resurrection, you're about to do something the world has never seen. You are going to make sure that this time, everyone in that city hears the message clearly in the language of their own heart. That is what Pentecost is. Not a circus, not a curiosity. It is God saying, I am going to make absolutely sure you understand what I have done for you. Acts 2, 1 through 4 says, when the day of Pentecost arrived, they were all together in one place, and suddenly there came from heaven a sound like a mighty rushing wind, and it filled the entire house where they were sitting. And divided tongues as of fire appeared to them and rested on each one of them. And they were all filled with the Holy Spirit and began to speak in other tongues as the Spirit gave them utterance. Jerusalem is packed. Pentecost, also called the Feast of Weeks, was one of the three great pilgrimage festivals of the Jewish calendar. Jews from across the Roman Empire had traveled to the holy city. Parthians, Medes, Elamites, people from Mesopotamia, Cappadocia, Pontus, Asia, Phrygia, Pamphylia, Egypt, Libya, Rome, Cretans, Arabs, a cross-section of the known world gathered in one city. And into that crowd, the Holy Spirit falls, and 120 disciples begin speaking. But here's what's remarkable. Every person in that crowd hears the mighty works of God declared in their own native language. Not translated, not summarized, their own tongue. The language their mother sang to them in. The language they dream in. They are astonished. Are not all these who are speaking Galileans? How is it that we hear each of us in his own native language? It's out of verse 7 and 8 in Acts 2. Some mock, most are bewildered, and Peter stands up to explain. Peter's sermon in Acts 2 is one of the most remarkable pieces of preaching in all of Scripture. He begins with the prophet Joel. This outpouring of the Spirit was promised. Then he turns to Jesus of Nazareth, and here is where the law lands. This Jesus, delivered up according to the definite plan and foreknowledge of God, you crucified and killed by the hands of lawless men. Acts 2:23. Peter is not pointing at strangers. He's speaking to fellow Jews, people who were part of the religious and cultural world that handed Jesus over. And the message is stark. The one God raised up, the one attested by miracles and signs, you killed him. Now, you may be sitting here thinking, I wasn't there. I didn't do that. But the law always has a way of finding us, doesn't it? Every time we have chosen our comfort over someone else's dignity, every time we have silenced the voice of conscience and gone along with what the crowd wanted, every time we have treated the things of God as background noise while we pursued our own agenda, we are part of that crowd. The cross was not an accident of history that happened to one people. It is the verdict of a humanity that, given the choice, turns away from God. And the crowd in Jerusalem knew it. Verse 37 says, when they heard this, they were cut to the heart. That is the law doing its work. Not to destroy, but to open a wound that the gospel can heal. The crowd, cut to the heart, asks the most important question a human being can ask. Brothers, what shall we do? This is the hinge of the entire chapter. The law has done its job. The question is on the table. And Peter, the same Peter who denied Jesus three times around a charcoal fire, this Peter opens his mouth and delivers the gospel with a clarity that has echoed through 2,000 years of church history. Repent and be baptized, every one of you, in the name of Jesus Christ for the forgiveness of your sins, and you will receive the gift of the Holy Spirit. For the promise is

in Acts 10 with Cornelius, and wider still as the gospel travels to the ends of the earth. No one is too far off. No one is too far gone. No one is out of earshot of this promise. The God who caused the 120 tongues to speak in every language of the known world is the same God who is speaking to you right now in the language of a Sunday morning through the words of a book written 2,000 years ago that somehow still finds you exactly where you are. And what is the promise? Forgiveness of sins and the gift of the Holy Spirit. These are not two separate rewards. They are two sides of the same coin. Forgiveness means the debt is cleared. Every accusation, every failure, every moment you were part of the crowd that turned away from God, it is covered by the blood of the one who rose on the third day. And then the Spirit comes in, not as a spiritual trophy, but as a presence, a companion, the very life of God taking up residence in you, guiding, comforting, and slowly making you into someone who looks more and more like the one who died for you. This is what Peter offered. This is what 3,000 people received that day. Not a new religion. Not a new set of rules. A new life begun in water and the Word, sustained by the Spirit, and grounded in a risen Lord. Now, I want to stay in verse 39 for a few minutes, because this is where the richness of Pentecost becomes personal. The promise is for you. Think about what God did at Pentecost. He could have made the disciples write a book, and eventually he did. He could have posted a proclamation on the temple wall, but instead, he sent the Holy Spirit so that every person in that crowd heard the gospel in the language of their own heart. God went out of his way to make sure the message was receivable, not just technically audible, but personally comprehensible, emotionally accessible. He met people in their own tongue. That is who God is. He's not a God who posts terms and conditions and expects you to figure it out. He's a God who comes down, who has always come down. He came down at Sinai. He came down in the manger. He came down at Calvary. And he came down at Pentecost, filling human lips with the language of grace so that no one would have an excuse to say, I didn't understand what he was offering. For you and for your children. Peter does not say the promise is for the spiritually qualified. He does not say it is for those who have their life together, for those who grew up in church, for those who have never doubted. He says it is for you, the people standing right there, some of whom had been in the crowd calling for that crucifixion, and for your children, meaning this promise extends forward in time to generations not yet born. If you have a child or a grandchild who has wandered from the faith, hear this. The promise is for them. If you feel like your past disqualifies you, hear this. The promise is for you. The gift is not based on worthiness. It is based entirely on the one who gives it, and for all who are far off. So what did we do with this? What do we do with this? First, receive it. If you're sitting here and the law has done its work in you today, if you feel that cut Peter's crowd felt, then hear the answer clearly. Repent and be baptized in the name of Jesus Christ for the forgiveness of your sins. Turn, trust, the promise is for you.
Whatever language your heart speaks,

doubt, guilt, grief, longing. God has already translated the gospel into it. Second, remember what Pentecost was for. It was not just a spectacular event for 120 people in an upper room. It was the launch of a mission. The Spirit came so that the church would speak, and 3,000 people responded, not because of the sound of wind or the sight of fire, but because someone stood up and explained clearly and boldly what Jesus had done. You do not have to speak in every language of the Roman Empire. You just have to speak in the language of the people around you, your neighbor's language, your co-worker's language, your family member's language, in the words and the time and the patience it takes to make sure the message lands in the language of their heart. God made it easy to understand what He wanted us to know. He sent His Spirit to make sure of it. Now He sends us. Acts 2:42-43a says, "And they devoted themselves to the apostles' teaching and the fellowship, to the breaking of bread and the prayers, and awe came upon every soul." May that same awe rest on us today. The same Spirit is here. The same promise is yours. Go and tell someone, in whatever language they can hear it, that the Lord has risen and the promise is for them. Amen. Let's pray. Father, we come to you this morning and we just thank you for the incredible blessings that you continue to pour out over us. You created us and you didn't leave us alone. You sent your Son Jesus to die on that cross, to descend into hell with our sins in tow. And then he rose 3 days later. Father, thank you for that promise. Thank you for salvation. Thank you for your grace and your mercy because of what Jesus did on that cross for us and has forgiven all of our sins, past, the ones right now, and the ones in the future. They're all forgiven. Thank you for that promise. We appreciate how you didn't just let us be. Just create us and let us go wild. And Father, thank you for your promise. Again, we love you and praise you for your grace and mercy. We pray all these things in Christ's name. Amen.

Good morning and happy Sunday, everyone. Welcome to the Christian Pursuit, where we learn to pursue Christ together. My name is Chris Pontot. I'm the minister at the Rowan Christian Church. Services are held weekly at 10 a.m. on 240 East Allen Street here in Rowan, Indiana. We hope you'll be blessed by our services as we learn to pursue Christ together. Again, my name is Chris Pontot, and this is the Christian Pursuit. Now on to the message. Stories. Everyone loves a good story. My kids absolutely adore them. On a rainy afternoon, they do enjoy watching movies like Dora the Explorer, Paw Patrol, you know, stuff along those lines. But the best story times are right before bed. Our nighttime routine starts with getting them in their pajamas and their teeth brushed. You know, always the easiest part, right? Then my two oldest girls pick out a book, and they sit with me on the couch on either side, and we read a book or two. The hardest part is prying them away from that story time. They never want that to end. But my wife and I, we need to get them up to bed. We pray with them, tuck them in, but still one thing is clear. They can't get enough of books. My three-year-old will periodically sit on the couch during the day and thumb through books. She can't read them, but she likes the pictures. She ends up telling her own stories from the pictures on the page. Adults may grow up, but we still love a good story. Novels are written and published every year. Movie tickets, though expensive, are purchased and enjoyed weekly. Streaming shows and movies has never been easier. People also love podcasts or long and short form content on YouTube, TikTok, Instagram, and the like. Comic books, and everything in between. We may get older, but our love for stories never fades. Today I want to do something a little bit different for the message. I want to take a few minutes today and share a story with you. So once upon a time, in a faraway land, there lived a wise and just king. His kingdom had enjoyed a long stretch of peaceful times, but it was not always so. When the king first began to rule, there were many vagabonds and thieves doing their wicked deeds unopposed. But when the king came to power, he cracked down on crime and enacted justice. He ensured that the punishment would fit the crime, including the death penalty, whipping someone to death as the most severe form of punishment. At first, the punishment seemed too severe for the people. They were terrified, and no criminal respected the king or the system. But it didn't take long for the citizens of the kingdom to realize the wisdom of the king. His justice was firm and consistent. Soon, people thought twice before committing a crime, and peace was enjoyed throughout the land. But the work of a king is never dull, and it's never ending. The king was a very busy man, but he always made time for his family. The king had a son, and he loved his son more than life itself. One day, the king and his son were out in the gardens enjoying a nice picnic. A servant came to seek the king's wisdom on an important matter. Thus, they stepped off to the side to discuss the issue. Meanwhile, the king, unaware, his son, no older than three, wandered off into the woods while the father was distracted. After the servant's matter was dealt with, the king turned around, only for his heart to leap up into his throat when he realized his son was missing. He organized a search party that day, and they tore through those woods to no avail. They gathered search parties for weeks on end, only to come up empty. The king imagined the worst, but all he could do was hope that his son would one day find his way back home. What the king did not know was the journey his son went on. The boy walked about distractedly as he observed birds and plants and butterflies and other animals. He continued walking from one thing to the next for hours, examining the wildlife, playing in the dirt, just enjoying being a kid.
until he finally came to his senses. And the boy didn't know where he was. He looked around and was unfamiliar and didn't know which way to turn. So the boy became terrified and cried loudly. And a peasant was happening by, and he heard the cries of the little boy. The peasant ran to him and asked if he was okay and where his family was. The boy said that he was the king's son, but the peasant didn't believe him. Why would the king's son be so deep in the woods alone? Why would he have such dirty, tattered clothes? The peasant sought to comfort the boy and chose to adopt him as his own, raising him in a cabin deep in the woods. As the boy grew up, he was thrown into a different life. Little changes began to happen at first. He stopped using table manners. No longer did he have any servants to do things for him. He had to do things himself. And he began making friends outside the castle walls. But the boy was also exposed to different things. He made friends with the wrong group. Big changes started happening when he began running with the wrong crowd. The group started playing mean tricks on people. And over time, the boy's heart grew calloused. No longer did he care about his fellow man. He only cared about himself, getting ahead, being the man on top. In his early teens, he started pickpocketing, taking little things that wouldn't be noticed. Soon, it grew to big jobs, breaking into homes and threatening people's lives just for the thrill of the chase and the success of the crime. Nearing adulthood, the boy became so good at doing bad things, he became the ringleader of this band of ne'er-do-wells. No longer did he see himself as the king's son. He was the baddest man alive. He got whatever he wanted, whenever he wanted, and nothing was going to stop him. Finally, one day, he got caught. He was in the midst of his biggest heist yet. It was a crime so heinous, he was going to receive the maximum punishment, whipping unto death. He was thrown into a cell underneath the castle, awaiting that dreaded execution. And when word reached the king that the maximum sentence was going to be given to this criminal, he made his way down to the prisoner, as was his custom. The king was going to cast judgment as he had done 1,000 times before. Only this time, when the king looked into the criminal, he saw a fully grown man with the eyes of his son. The king recognized him almost immediately, and the king was flooded with emotions, joy at seeing his son, and despair for how he found him. Questions began flying out from the king's mouth. Where have you been? What have you been doing? What happened? But the boy refused to answer any questions. He refused to connect with his father or even to look at him. The king was forced to make one of the hardest decisions of his life. Uphold the law, as was his duty, to maintain the delicate balance of peace and justice in his kingdom, this thing he'd worked so hard to build, or let his son go and lose the respect of the people, and lose his crown. Heartbroken, the king knew that justice had to be upheld, and he wanted mercy for his only son. The king felt as though he were being torn in two, and he had 1 week to consider what he was going to do before the execution date. After 6 days of contemplating, the wise king had determined in his heart what he was going to do. The night before the boy was to be executed, his father, the king, came to see him. The king opened the cell door and entered in. The boy would hardly acknowledge his father's existence, showed no remorse for his actions, till the king called him by name. The boy looked up at his father, and only to his surprise, the king stepped to the side and motioned with one hand toward the open door, saying, "You're free to go." The son reacted, not with gratitude, not even with a hesitancy. Rather, the boy became hot with anger. And the boy snapped at his father, saying, "You think because you set me free, I'm supposed to be sorry for what I did? Or that I should even love you? You got another thing coming.
You just made the biggest mistake of your life. The king looked at his son with pain in his eyes and said, regardless, I'm still your father and I love you. No matter what, you're free to leave. The boy marched right out without giving his father a second glance into the day, into freedom. As dawn approached the next morning, the sun creeped up over the horizon, and the kingdom came out in droves for the execution. They waited in the chill of the morning for the king and the criminal to emerge. And to their shock, only one emerged from the castle. The king. He knew justice still needed to be upheld, and the kingdom watched with bated breath as the king removed his royal robe and leaned over the whipping post and gave the order for them to deal out the punishment upon his own back. The executioner objected, but the king said, I will take the punishment meant for my son because I love him. With that, he leaned over the block and took every blow meant for his son, dying the death meant for a criminal. How do you think the son reacted when he heard the news? Do you think he felt remorse, sorrow, and sought to change his ways after that? Or do you think he was hardened by it, saying, dummy, lost out on that bet? Did the boy harden his heart to what the king did? Or was he softened to a transformation? See, you get to decide how the story ends because you are that boy, and Jesus is the king. You were once his and decided to wander away. You chose wickedness and evil, regardless of how you got there. Whether you were lured away or you became distracted, you chose sin. You became guilty of a crime you couldn't pay. But Jesus looked at you with love and decided to pay the debt himself so that you could go free. Now Jesus utters a call for you to come home and receive his grace and his life because he died the death you were meant to die and now lives to give you eternal life. How will you respond to the gospel call? Jesus tells a parable along similar lines. Mark chapter 12, verses 1 through 12. Jesus tells the parable of the vineyard owner and the vine growers. Mark 12, verses 1 through 12 says, and he began to speak to them in parables. A man planted a vineyard and put a fence around it, dug a pit for the wine press and built a tower, and leased it to the tenants and went into another country. When the season came, he sent a servant to the tenants to get from them some of the fruit of the vineyard. And they took him and beat him and sent him away empty-handed. Again, he sent to them another servant, and they struck him on the head and treated him shamefully. And he sent another, and him they killed. So with many others, some they beat, some they killed. He had still one other, a beloved son. Finally, he sent him to them, saying, they will respect my son. But those tenants said to one another, this is the heir. Come, let us kill him, and the inheritance will be ours. And they took him and killed him and threw him out of the vineyard. What will the owner of the vineyard do? He'll come and destroy the tenants and give the vineyard to others. Have you not read this scripture? The stone that the builders rejected has become the cornerstone. This was the Lord's doing, and it is marvelous in our eyes. And they were seeking to arrest him, but feared the people, for they perceived that he had been telling the parable against them. So they left him and went away. There in that parable in Mark chapter 12, a man planted a vineyard and made it nice, took good care of it, rented it out to be worked to bring in a profit. And when harvest came, the owner sent a servant to get the profit that was owed to him. But the vine growers beat that servant. And when
the landowner sent more. The rest of the servants were treated just as well. Beatings, even death. Until finally the owner sent his only son. And they decided to kill the owner's son, in hopes of having it all for themselves. See, of course, the Pharisees, they didn't like this parable because they understood it was about them. God is the owner, and he trusted his message and his people to the Pharisees. But they were wicked, wanting to keep all the good for themselves and didn't want to give back to God. And throughout all the Old Testament times, the religious elite beat and killed God's prophets instead of listening to them. Not only did they reject God's prophets, they also rejected God's son, and they killed him. But God's plan is more glorious and marvelous. Though they rejected the builder, Jesus became the chief cornerstone. Everything squares with him. Jesus was not forced into the sacrifice. It was a willing substitution. Hebrews 12:2 says, fixing our eyes on Jesus, the author and perfecter of our faith, who for the joy set before him endured the cross, despising its shame, and has sat down at the right hand of the throne of God. Jesus, the author and perfecter of our faith, the originator, the completer of it. Now we are made complete by our faith in Christ. He was not forced into it. He entered it joyfully because of what he could do for us. He is our example, and we turn to him for salvation. Will we fix our eyes on Jesus? How about Philippians chapter 2, verses 5 through 11? Have this mind in yourselves as it is in Christ, who though he existed in the form of God, did not count equality with God a thing to be grasped, but emptied himself, taking on the form of a bondservant, and being born in the likeness of men. Being found in human form, he humbled himself by becoming obedient to the point of death, even death on a cross. Therefore, God highly exalted him and bestowed on him the name which is above every name, that at the name of Jesus every knee should bow in heaven and on earth and under the earth, and every tongue confess Jesus Christ is Lord, to the glory of God the Father. A call has been made. Have this attitude in yourselves, which was also in Christ. Though he is God, though he existed in the form of God, was equal in every way, he did not consider it a thing to be grasped, a thing to be held on to. He didn't take it for granted. Jesus is divine, he is God, and he decided to let go of the prerogatives of deity, the privileges of being God. A lot of what goes along with godhood, being all-knowing, being in all places at once, having all power, Jesus willingly humbled himself and gave it up to become a man. And existing in the form of man, he humbled himself and obeyed the Father to the point of death. And he died on a cross so that we could live. Will we be like the Pharisees and reject what God has built through Jesus? Or will we build our faith and our lives on the solid rock of Christ? The choice is ours. We tell the story of the gospel every Sunday at church, but it's more than just a theological construct. It's a telling of your story with God. Jesus used parables to illustrate the truth. We told a fairy tale in today's message from a faraway land to depict the grace of God. But the gospel is more than that. It's more than just a story. It's the culmination of human history. An actual event where the God-man Jesus died on a cross and resurrected from the dead. And that reality now lives in believers.
God offers to transform our lives through the gospel event. What will we choose? God has extended His hand of grace for all to partake in. No matter what you've done, where you've been, or who you are, God sent His Son so that you could be transformed. You don't have to be left broken. Let Christ heal you. Let Him take the pain away and give you new life. There is a grander purpose to this life, a higher calling, and it's wrapped up in the person and will of Jesus. Respond to His call in faith. Ephesians 2:8 through 10 tells us, "For by grace you have been saved through faith. And this not of yourselves, it is the gift of God, not a result of works, so that no one should boast. For we are His workmanship, created in Christ Jesus for good works, which God prepared beforehand that we should walk in them." Jesus has uttered a call for all to meet Him at the throne of grace. Christ offers the gift of salvation. He already paid the hefty price by the shedding of His own blood. Let Him make you new. Only He is capable of doing it. The gospel is ringing out for all to hear. How will you respond? Many of us may say, "Well, I've already answered the call. I've been a Christian for some years, and I've got other problems and things I'm wrestling with." Don't hang up the phone now. Answer the call every morning. In the verse we just quoted from Ephesians 2:10, we learn we are God's workmanship. He's making us new through the gospel of His salvation. And we are made new to do good works. We're called not only to enter the gospel, but to keep on living the gospel every day. Do not give up. Continue to follow His voice. Show your love for Christ by obeying His commandments. Let your heart be softened by the sacrifice of Jesus, and let Him transform you each and every day. He offers a higher purpose, a greater calling. Walk in the good works God has prepared for those who love Him. This was actually the whole purpose of the parable of the prodigal son in Luke 15. Of course, we know about the son who wanted his inheritance early, rejected the love of his father, left to a distant land where he squandered everything, and it got so bad that he longed for the slop that the pigs were eating. Things got pretty bad. Finally, he came to his senses. He humbled himself enough to say, "I'm not worthy to be called a son of my father, but even his hired hands are treated better than this." So the prodigal son went home, and the love of his father triumphed. The father ran to meet him, gave him the best clothes, signet ring, and threw a party for his long-lost son, killing the fattened calf and everything. But Jesus did not stop there with the parable. There's a second son, an older son. This son was faithful his entire life, always doing what his father asked him. But when he heard his brother had come home and that they were celebrating, he refused to go in, and he refused to welcome him back. His father went out to him and beckoned him inside, but the older brother said, "I've been with you the whole time. You've never even given me a small animal to celebrate with my friends." The father taught him this lesson: "Everything I have is yours. It has always been so. But your brother was dead and is now alive. He was lost, but now is found." The point of Jesus telling this parable was to teach the Pharisees an important lesson in humility, seeking to welcome the sinners and the tax collectors, the people that the Pharisees viewed as weak and sinful and not worth it, that they should be welcoming the weak and the broken into the kingdom instead of pridefully kicking them out. God the Father loves all and wants the wayward son and the faithful son to come together and celebrate instead of forcing one another out. Therefore, the calling of the gospel of Christ is for the lost sinner and the faithful Christian.
answer the call, no matter who you are, where you are in life. And if you aren't in Christ yet, come to him in faith. Meet him where he designates. If you're already a Christian, welcome the broken. And keep following the voice of the Good Shepherd. The gospel transforms lives. Romans 1:16 says, "For I am not ashamed of the gospel, for it is the power of God to salvation for everyone who believes, to the Jew first, and also to the Gentile." You don't have to stay where you are. Let God take you farther than you could ever get on your own. Let this be day one of a new life. Take the first step toward God and see what he will do in and through you. The King is calling. Will you answer? Thank you for tuning in to The Christian Pursuit. We pray you've been blessed and challenged by the message. Again, my name is Chris Ponchot from the Rowan Christian Church, and we hope you can join us this morning at 10 a.m. at our services, where we have a guest speaker coming. The Woodburn Christian Children's Home is sending a representative to help give us an update on the mission and the ministry that they provide, such a wonderful program for kids, teaching them and raising them up in Christ. Again, if you cannot make it this morning at 10 a.m., we hope to see you here next week on The Christian Pursuit, where we learn to pursue Christ together. God bless.

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1: For the Wabash area, here's your forecast. This morning is going to be mostly cloudy with showers likely and in spots a thunderstorm, and a few showers and maybe a thunderstorm in the afternoon. Temperatures in the mid-70s. Skies will clear tonight. We'll see lows in the mid-50s. Set it to partly cloudy for our Memorial Day with temperatures near 80. A partly cloudy night for Monday night with lows around 60. It'll be partly sunny Tuesday, maybe a shower or thunderstorm, high in the lower 80s. That's your Wabash area forecast. I'm meteorologist Jim Rinaldi.
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3: 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But listen, that's all I got for my intro. Now let's get ready for a great word that's going to touch your life, all right? So let's get into the word. Here we go.
4: Get started. If you would, let's go and bow our heads and let's pray before we get started. Heavenly Father, Lord, we thank you, Father, for always the opportunity that we get to come into this house, Father, and today to get to grow. Father, you have shown us, God, how to do this well. You have given us a map and how to do life well. And Father, let us leave here today full of hope and full of encouragement. We know we will, Father. We love you, we praise you, we honor you today. And it's in Jesus' name we pray. And everybody said, amen, amen. Well, hey, so I'm going to need some participation today. And I'm going to ask you, you know, raise your hand, all that kind of stuff. Okay, so how many of us in this room have faced opposition in the past? Raise up your hand. Pretty much the entire room. Okay, put them down. Okay. So, how many of us, and again, this is online and in Peru as well. I need you to participate with us as well. Okay, how many of us today are facing opposition right now, today? Raise your hand. Okay, all right. Put them down. Okay, here's my last question. How many of us believe that we are going to face opposition in the future? Raise up your hand. Both hands. We absolutely will. All of us will face opposition. And today, that is actually my first point. All of us at some point will deal with opposition. Can I get an amen? Amen. We will. But I promise you, that's not where the story ends, right? We know that. I want to tell a personal story of just some opposition that has happened in my life. You know, it's crazy, but I'm actually going on 20 years of ministry, I'm getting older, and time is flying by. Does everyone understand what I'm talking about today? Time flies. I can't believe it, and it's like my daughter, she's turning 16. God bless me. She's about to drive. Lord, pray for me. Please pray for me. But time flies, but, you know, I was not always a campus pastor either. I actually started out, and for many years, I was a worship leader. Do any of you remember me leading worship here in Kokomo? Yeah, and I know I led in Peru. Well, man, I did that for many, many years. But I'm going to tell you a quick story of how all that kind of got started and how I even started kind of you know, thinking about getting into ministry. So when I was around 16 or 17 years old, I went to a youth ministry, and I had my eyes on a girl in that youth ministry. She's sitting right over there. She's got her head down. She's like, "Dustin, please don't talk about me right now." I could sing and stuff, but again, I never thought about leading worship ever. Never thought about ministry ever. Well, anyways, there was a Valentine's banquet that was coming up, and they asked me if I would sing for the Valentine's banquet. Now, I'll tell you, my first reaction was like, oh my goodness, I'm not doing that. My man card's gonna get pulled. I don't wanna sing at some Valentine's banquet. They'll make me sing some googly-eyed song, and I don't wanna do that, you know? But essentially, I did it because I knew that lady was gonna be attending the Valentine's banquet, and I wanted to impress her. So I just sing like a lark. How many of the guys have impressed the women in this room and the woman sitting right next to you, right? We all kind of try to impress, right? And so I got up there and I sang. Well, what happened was is that after the Valentine's banquet was over, the worship pastor of the church came up to me. And he said, "Hey, man," he said, "you did a great job." And he said, "Man, you've got a talent, man." And he said, "Have you ever thought about leading worship or doing worship, you know, and singing on the worship team?" I said, "Man, I haven't." Well, fast forward, that worship pastor, his name's Pastor Randy. I will never forget that name. He took me under his wings and, man, taught me everything he knew. Just an incredible guy. How many of you guys have just, someone has poured into your life? Raise up your hand. How many in Peru where they just poured into you? You know, show you the ropes, right? Show you how to do things. Man, that was Pastor Randy. And really, God, at the end of the day, I always feel like God put Pastor Randy in my life for a reason. And I know that some of us in this room, online and in Peru, we've got those people in our lives where it's like, man, God placed that person in my life to get me where I needed to get going. Well, anyways, Pastor Randy, he left. He became a senior pastor somewhere, and actually near Columbus, Ohio. Here came a new worship leader. I'm not going to say her name this morning, but what happened was is that one day I was sitting, I'm trying to make this story shorter, but I was sitting in her office and she was giving me constructive criticism. Constructive criticism. Now, I'm telling you, I can't even speak this morning. Help me out. Yes, drank too much coffee this morning. I could take that. But in that moment, she actually sat across from me in that office, and she looked at me and she said, "Dustin, you do not have what it takes to be a worship leader." And she said, there won't be a church that will hire you." And how many of us have had people in our lives that's just like, man, well, you want to punch them, but, you know, it's like, oh, man, I'm about to choke you out. Like, you know what I mean? But it's like, I mean, we've had that kind of opposition in our lives. I know we have. And we've got two ways to go. And really, I had two ways to go. I can either in that moment say, okay, she's right. I'm throwing in the towel. I'm going to call it quits. Or you go the other way and you say, I'm not listening to her. Listen, I know what God's put in me. I know what God's called me to do. I know the gift that he's given me. I'm going to go this way, and I'm going to keep on going. Essentially, have any of you ever put diesel on a burn pile before? She actually gave me diesel and put it in the pump, and she just poured it on the burn pile. It was like she gave me the diesel to keep on going. She just lit the fire inside of me. Well, the crazy thing is that today, 20 years later, I'm still in ministry. And guess who is not in ministry anymore? That lady. I wonder why. But I tell that story today because we will all face opposition. All of us. We will have people say stupid things to us, and it's trying to derail you. It's trying to stop you. We will all face opposition. And opposition can happen in so many different ways. One, it can happen in your business. If you are a business owner, I'm sure you have had opposition. I'm sure you have. You've got to overcome that opposition. The family. How many times have you had conflict or opposition in your family? Whew, man, that can get hairy sometimes, can't it? A little dicey. Friendships. How many times can we have conflict or opposition, you know, or things happening within friendships? We do. Last one is workplace. Have you ever had opposition in your workplace? Yeah, yeah, conflict in the workplace. How many of us right now here in this room online in Peru are having a little bit of a tough time at work right now? Raise your hand. Yeah, yeah, yeah. Trust me, I take those phone calls. I pray with those people that are having those issues in their workplace. We will, at some point in time, we will all face opposition. Opposition. Conflict. Well, we have a great man and a great book to look at today. And it is the book of Nehemiah. Nehemiah is a great individual to show us how to get through opposition, how to get through conflict. You know, when I'm on the phone with people, one of the things I always remind them is that, and I give them one word, that whenever you're going through something, whenever you're dealing with something, there is one word I give them, the Bible. Every answer to anything that you are dealing with in your life is in the Bible. Say the Bible. The Bible. Everything you need is in the Word. That is why my prayer today at the beginning of this service was, everything that we need is in the Word. He has given us the roadmap. And the book of Nehemiah is a fantastic book to show us how to get through opposition and conflict. Well, let me talk real quick about how do we even get to the book of Nehemiah? Because really, that's where we're going to live today, is in the book of Nehemiah. But how do we even end up in Nehemiah? Well, let me give some history today. Roughly 1,000 years after Moses and 400 years before the birth of Christ, Jerusalem is in a desolate state. It's wiped out. The Jewish nations were destroyed, and the Babylonians conquered Jerusalem and deported almost everyone from the city and region. For roughly 70 years, Jerusalem was like a ghost town. It was completely wiped out. So then you move on, and the book of Nehemiah begins 15 years after the book of Ezra ends. Now, I want to encourage you today that this week, if you would just go and spend some time in the book of Ezra, because I don't have time today to walk through the book of Ezra, but really, you see the major opposition, the times where the people, the Jewish people, had tried to rebuild the city of Jerusalem. They had tried to rebuild the walls, and every time opposition happened, and the walls just never got finished. So I would encourage you to go read Ezra this week sometime in your own personal time. But nearly 100 years after the first captives came back to the promised land, some 150 years after the city of Jerusalem was destroyed. So then, 14 years after Ezra returned to Jerusalem, God raised up Nehemiah and called him to rebuild the walls of Jerusalem. How many of us know today and online and in Peru that God always, always, always has a plan? Amen? He always has a plan. When we feel like things are desolate, when we feel like things are hopeless, your Heavenly Father always has a plan. Now, the enemy always wants to remind you how bad things are. Amen? He does that all the time. He puts it on rewind. He always wants to remind you how much opposition, and you never get things right, and someone's always fighting you, and someone's always against you. Well, listen, your Heavenly Father is always for you. He always has a plan. And God had a plan for the Jewish nation. And that plan included raising up the man, Nehemiah. But how did Nehemiah, these are the questions we're going to answer today. But how did Nehemiah accomplish rebuilding the walls when so many others had failed? This is why I was encouraging to go to the book of Ezra, the book right before Nehemiah. Because you will see that over and over and over again, people failed. People failed at rebuilding the walls of Jerusalem, rebuilding that city. But how did Nehemiah accomplish it when so many others had failed? I'm telling you, he actually shows us with his life, and this will help us get through opposition through all of our lives. What did Nehemiah do different than all the other people? What can we learn from Nehemiah that we can apply to our own lives when we face opposition? My second point today is this. In the face of opposition, he had persistent prayer. Repeat that after me. Persistent prayer. Say it one more time. Persistent prayer. Prayer works. It works. God not only hears you, but he answers you. Sometimes that is in our timing. Sometimes we wish it was a little sooner. But God is a God that answers. Your prayer works. And so we look in the first chapter, verse 3. And this is Nehemiah. And they said to me, the remnant there in the province who had survived the exile is in great trouble and shame. The wall of Jerusalem is broken down, and its gates are destroyed by fire. As soon as I heard, and this is Nehemiah, as soon as I heard these words, I sat down and I wept and I mourned. I want to pause there real quick. We all realize here online and in Peru, it's okay to show emotion. It's okay. You know, it's okay that when something happens that you cry or that you mourn. I always remind people, in Scripture, it says that Jesus wept. Jesus wept. And so if the Son of Man can weep, so can we. It's okay. It's not that we're doubting God. We're showing emotions. God created us with emotions. He didn't do that on accident. He created us with emotions. And the first thing that Nehemiah does is that he weeps because he's so sad about the state of Israel. And then it says he mourned for days. But then as he's mourning and as he's fasting, and I continued fasting and praying before the God of heaven. I continued fasting and I continued praying before the God of heaven. And I said, O Lord God of heaven, the great and awesome God who keeps covenant and steadfast love with those who love him and keep his commandments, let your ear be attentive and your eyes open to hear the prayer of your servant, that I now may pray before you day and night for the people of Israel and your servants. Persistent prayer. Nehemiah didn't start with gathering a team together first. He didn't start by, okay, now how do I do this? How do I get back to Jerusalem? The very first thing that man does is pray. Is pray. Because I know that Nehemiah knew that prayer works. And so it goes on, verse 11. We're still in chapter 1, verse 11. O Lord, let your ear be attentive to the prayer of your servant, because I jump back to 11. But what happens is I want to show you what happens at the end of this here. Let your ear be attentive to the prayer of your servant and to the prayer of your servants who delight to fear your name. And give success to your servant today and grant him mercy in the sight of this man. Prayer is not the last resort. Prayer is the first resort. I want you to say this with me. Prayer is not the last resort. Prayer is the first resort. That's the first thing that Nehemiah did. I want to remind all of us in this room and online and in Peru right now that when you are facing opposition, when you are facing conflict, your first reaction every time should be, go to God in prayer. Go to God in prayer. Your prayer works. Now, who is, so at the end, I'm going to jump back. It says, and today and grant him mercy in the sight of this man. Now, who is this man that Nehemiah is talking about? Well, my point three today is this. God opens doors for his people. Amen? Come on, you got to believe that. God opens doors for his people. Amen? Amen. So, in Nehemiah chapter 11, verse 11, chapter 1, and give success to your servant today and grant him mercy in the sight of this man. Now I was a cupbearer to the king. Do you realize, if you go back in Ezra, the kings of Persia were not friendly people to the state of to the Jewish people. They weren't. They would go in and wipe them out. Fast forward, again, God will always find a way. God put Nehemiah in front of the king of Persia, a new king. And now Nehemiah is asking the Lord, Father, please grant me mercy in the sight of this king. Because Nehemiah knew he needed God's help and he needed this king to come along with him and to give him approval. God opens doors for his people. So it goes on in chapter 2. It says, and he sends Nehemiah to Jerusalem. When wine was before him, I took up the wine and gave it to the king. Now I had not been sad in his presence, and the king said to me, why is your face sad, seeing you are not sick? This is nothing but sadness of the heart. Then I was very much afraid. And he goes on, he says, I said to the king, let the king live forever. Why should not my face be sad when the city, the place on my father's graves, lies in ruins and its gates have been destroyed by fire? Then the king said to me, what are you requesting? Goes on. Again, so I prayed to the God of heaven, and I said to the king, if it pleases the king, and if your servant has found favor in your sight, that you send me to Judah, to the city of my father's graves, that I may rebuild it. Guys, I'm telling you, I can't explain to you how crazy and awesome this is. But every king before wanted to kill almost every Jew. And yet, here God has placed a man, Nehemiah, in front of a brand new king of Persia. And now Nehemiah is asking for this king to

answered. Every time we saw through this entire story, this book of Nehemiah, the beginning of this book of Nehemiah, we constantly saw Nehemiah going to prayer, going to prayer, going to prayer. And now his prayers are being answered. And he's getting favor now. The king's immediate response was one of encouragement and assistance, which is unbelievable. Which is unbelievable. Then, do you think that Nehemiah's prayers helped soften the king's heart? Absolutely. Absolutely. I wonder what would have happened if Nehemiah never prayed. I wonder what would have happened. If you notice, Nehemiah, before he even said a word to the king, he actually went to God in prayer first. Because how many of us know that sometimes it's better to go to God in prayer and say, God, what should I say? What should I do? Because how many of us know that sometimes we say the wrong things? Amen? Right? And so we need to go to God in prayer and say, Father, help me say the right thing. Give me the wisdom, Father. The opposition that I'm dealing with in my workplace, Father, I'm about to go to my boss. Lord, give me the wisdom. Give me the words, Father, to say to help me walk this thing out. Does that make sense? Go to God in prayer. Go to God in prayer. So now, next, Nehemiah. So now the king has given Nehemiah, and he said, hey, go. Go to Jerusalem. So now Nehemiah is on his way. In chapter 2, Nehemiah inspects the Jerusalem walls. He finds out that they are completely destroyed still. They're rubbish. Chapter 3, he gathers builders for the wall. Okay, so again, Nehemiah started with prayer. Next, he's asking the Lord, hey, give me favor with this king. He gets favor with the king. Next, now the king's giving him favor. He goes to the Jerusalem. Now he's inspecting. Next, now he's getting a team together, okay, to accomplish this goal. But then in chapter 4, he starts facing opposition. How many of us have been, things have been going well, and then it's like, boom, opposition. Have we experienced that here? I know I have, you know. I've experienced when things have been going great, and you're like, man, this is great, man, you know, everything's just roses and, you know, daisies, and it's like, whoa, boom, right there, something happens. That's exactly what happened in Nehemiah. Everything's going well. And then in chapter 4, he starts facing opposition. So now, he's there. Don't really know how to say this guy's name, but I'm just going to say it in the most English way I know. Sanballat. I don't know if any of you guys know how to say his name properly, but I'll just land right there. But he heard that we were rebuilding the wall, and he was angry and greatly enraged. And he jeered at the Jews, and he said in the presence of his brothers and of the army of Samaria, what are these feeble Jews doing? Will they restore it for themselves? Will they sacrifice? Will they finish up in a day? Will they revive the stones out of the heaps of rubbish and burned ones at that? And he looked, and I looked at, and I looked and arose and said to the nobles and to the officials and to the rest of the people, do not be afraid of them. Do not be afraid of them. Remember the Lord who is great and awesome, and fight for your brothers, your sons, your daughters, your wives, and your homes. Do not be afraid of them. Those people that in our lives who tear us down, who create opposition in our lives, do not be afraid of them. For the Lord is fighting on your behalf. That is what Nehemiah is reminding them.

0: But let me say this. I'm going to read this again. Remember the Lord who is great and awesome. And it says, and fight. Say that with me. And fight for your brothers, your sons, your daughters, your wives, and your homes. We just came out of a series called Building Thriving Families. You are not just doing this for you. Do you realize that? The battles that you are facing today in this room, online, and in Peru, the things that you need to overcome in your life, you're not just doing it for yourself. I have a story to tell you. So today, you see a pastor standing up here. But many of you don't know what happened before. How did I get here? What decisions had to be made for me to get here? Wasn't on accident. I want to tell a story of when I was a child, a kid, probably 11, 12. But my dad came from a very rough family. Very rough family. They were in and out of jail. They did drugs. I mean, there was crime. My dad lived in a very rough neighborhood, very rough situation. And really, my dad, he really didn't know anything different because to survive in that kind of neighborhood and that kind of family, you have to be tough. There's no other way. You know, your first reaction is to punch somebody. That's your first reaction. But that is the environment that my dad grew up in. And my dad, when he married my mom, he had me. We moved into an apartment complex. And there was a church that was nearby. And you might have to be 40 and older to remember this, but does anybody remember here in this room, online in Peru? Do you remember when churches used to have tent meetings outside? Do you remember? Raise your hand. You remember those? Okay, you remember how loud those things were outside? I mean, you could hear them. You could hear them all through the neighborhood. Well, that was what was happening in our neighborhood that week, was that there was a tent, what they would call a tent revival, that was happening outside. And my dad said, what in the world is going on over there? Okay? Now, we were not in church. Dad wasn't in church. And Dad decided that day, he said, hey, you know what? Let's go over there. Let's check out. Let's see what's going on over there. So my dad gets us over there. And that night, he went to the altar and he accepted Christ. Guys, my dad didn't know in that moment when he went to the altar and he accepted Christ. He didn't realize that in the future his son would become a pastor. That what he had done, he had decided that he's going to go this way. And now today, I'm in church. My wife's in church. His grandchildren are in church because of the decision that my father made that night. Do you understand what I'm saying? We all face opposition. We all do. We all are born in certain circumstances, in certain families. But I promise you, it doesn't have to be that way. You are in the driver's seat. You're the one who has the hands on the wheel. And I promise you this, you can change your family for generations into generations. This is what Nehemiah is talking about. You are not only fighting for yourself, but you are fighting for your brothers and your sons and your daughters and your wives and your homes. Amen? You're not just doing this for yourself. I'm so thankful that my dad did that night. Because I'm a true believer and I have thought about this over and over and over again. I don't think I would have ended up where I ended up today. But I know I ended up where I ended up because of what Dad did that night. And you can do the same. You can do the same for your family. Nehemiah, again, reminded them that they were not fighting alone and that they had God on their side. And Nehemiah also reminded them that they were not doing this not just for themselves, but they were doing it for their families. Nehemiah knew that this wall being rebuilt, Jerusalem getting rebuilt, this is going to be done for generations to come, not just for them. Number four, the decisions and the hard work you put in today will impact your family for generations to come. Do you believe that? Do you believe that? So we go on in chapter 4, verses 15 through 17. And it says, when our enemies heard that it was known to us and that God had frustrated their plan, we all returned to the wall, each to his work. From that day on, half of my servants worked on construction, and half held the spears, shields, bows, and coats of mail. You can see there's a lot of people involved now in this rebuilding. And the leaders stood behind the whole house of Judah who were building the wall. Those who carried burdens were loaded in such a way that each labored on the work with one hand and held his weapon with the other. And it goes on. And I said to the nobles and to the officials and to the rest of the people, the work is great and widely spread. And we are separated on the wall, far from one another. In this place where you hear the sound of the trumpet, rally to us there. Our God will fight for us. As you can see, again, it started with persistent prayer. Second, he's asking the Lord for favor with the king. Third, now he's being sent to Jerusalem. Four, he's getting a team together to rebuild this wall. Brick by brick, your life is being built. Have you ever heard the saying, Rome was not built in a day? Right? Your life is not built in a day. It is brick by brick by brick. And you were not meant to build it alone. If I go back here and I look at all the people that are involved in building this wall, Nehemiah was not doing it alone. My friends, you were not meant to do this Christian walk alone. Do you understand that? I want you to look around this room. Look around the room right now. There in Peru, look around the room. Do you know what this is called? Do you know what this is called? The body of Christ. Us in this room, we are the body of Christ. When you are walking through opposition and conflict, guess what? You are meant to walk it with these people in this room. God didn't send you to ALC on accident. You're here for a purpose. He sent you here for a reason. This is why we have life groups. This is why we have Bible studies. This is why we have prayer warriors up front at the end of the service to pray with you. You were never meant to do this alone, but you were meant to do it with a group of believers. Your brothers and your sisters in Christ. Nehemiah knew he could not accomplish rebuilding the wall alone. He knew he needed a team. And as you're walking through opposition, do you think it's better to walk it by yourself or with some other people? Is it better walking through with some other people, knowing that they support you, that they're praying for you, that they're fighting for you on your behalf as well? Absolutely. I would encourage you today that if you're not in a life group, if you're not in a Bible study, if you're like, man, I don't know if I want to come up and tell them what I'm going through up here at the end of the service. I'm afraid to tell them what I want them to pray for. Listen, don't let that stop you. We are the body of Christ, and we are here to help one another. Amen? Come on, amen? We're here to fight for one another. And God has you here for a reason. You were not meant to build it alone. And so fast forward, and I'm telling you, I wish I could spend a lot more time in Nehemiah, because we probably could do like a 5-week series on Nehemiah alone. But I'm going to fast forward to chapter 6. So now, it says, the wall was finished on the 25th day of the month of Elul in 52 days. And when all of our enemies heard of it, all the nations around us were afraid and fell greatly in their own esteem, for they perceived that this work had been accomplished with the help of our God. Do you believe it? Do you believe it was by the help of God? I do. Absolutely. And when people look at your life and they say, how did they do that? God. God. How did he overcome that opposition? God. God. He gave God all the honor and all the praise for what God had done. So here we go. So for 100 years, for 100 years, the wall was not completed. And it took Nehemiah 2 months. Can you believe that? 100 years where it was stopping and going. Opposition, they would stop. And here comes Nehemiah. He gets accomplished in 2 months. They had overcome every evil opposition. God had opened doors for Nehemiah to have favor with the king of Persia. They helped one another. And they have persistent prayer and faith. My fifth point and my last point today is this. One of the great struggles of humanity is the perseverance and the will to finish. The will to finish. Perseverance means this: to continue in the course of action even in the face of difficulty, or with little or no prospect of success. No matter how difficult the task, no matter how inconvenient the timing. I mean, we know sometimes happen, we're like, man, I hate this is happening right now, right? Have we ever experienced that? No matter how I feel, how many of you guys know our feelings get in the way, amen, all the time? Or what I'm experiencing emotionally, I must persevere. Say that with me. I must persevere. We must finish even when we become disheartened. Amen? And setbacks. We must press on and press forward. We must press on and we must press forward. The only time that I'm going to get out of Nehemiah today is to read a scripture in Philippians. God had ensured Philippians chapter 3 verses 14 was in his word because he knew we would need this truth to help us to press on. I want you to read this with me. Today, I press on toward the goal to win the prize for which God has called me heavenward in Christ Jesus. Press on. Press on. Don't give up. Move forward. Get past the opposition. Nehemiah gave us a great roadmap of how to deal with all of that. I hope today that you leave here full of hope and full of encouragement, that no matter what comes your way, no matter what opposition you face, what conflict that may happen in your life, that you can get past it. Because one, you're not doing it alone. Your Heavenly Father is with you each and every day, and he's fighting on your behalf. And number three, we're fighting for you too. We're praying for you too. And we're praying for your family and for your business. We're praying for you. So if you would, all across this room, online and in Peru, we would bow our heads, I want to pray over us today. Heavenly Father, thank you, Jesus, for showing us how to do this. I know that there are people that I've been speaking to today that are dealing with opposition and conflict right now. And they've been struggling. They've been trying to figure out how to get past it, and they just seem like they can't. Father, I pray on their behalf right now in the name of Jesus that they would leave out of here a warrior. That, Father, that they would understand, Father, that their prayers work, that their fasting works, Father. And that, Lord, if they persist and if they press on and they press forward, God, there will be a day where they will get to the other side and see the reward. Father, give them the courage, give them the strength, Father. Lord, today we love you, we praise you, Father. And it's in Jesus' name we pray. And everybody said, amen. Let's give a praise to the room today.
1: Hello, this is Pastor Charlie, and I want to thank you so much for joining us this week. Now, we never want to close out our broadcast without giving you an opportunity to accept Jesus Christ as your Lord and Savior. So maybe you have in the past, maybe you've never asked Jesus to be the Savior of your life, but I believe with all my heart, it is the greatest prayer you can ever pray. So if you would like to pray that prayer, I would love for you to follow me in it and say these words out loud. So are you ready? Let's go. Say, Dear Heavenly Father, I believe with all my heart, you sent your son Jesus to die on a cross. I believe he died for me. I believe he rose again. So therefore, I put my faith, my trust in you today. In Jesus' name, amen. Now listen, amen. If you have said that for the very first time, you are a born-again creation. Or maybe you've rededicated your life. Either way, that is not the finish line. Now you're ready for heaven, but listen, that is the starting line of a great relationship with God. The next thing I would strongly encourage you to do is find a local church that you can be a part of. And listen, there are literally hundreds and thousands of great churches and great pastors. Get plugged into one. But of course, if you're looking for a place, I would love to invite you out to Abundant Life Church. We have two great locations. We have our Kokomo location at 865 East 400 South on State Road 26, right here in Kokomo, or right here in Peru, 105 South Benton Street. 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God bless.

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1: For the Mybash area, here's your forecast. This morning is going to be mostly cloudy with showers likely and in spots a thunderstorm, and a few showers and maybe a thunderstorm in the afternoon. Temperatures in the mid-70s. Skies will clear tonight. We'll see lows in the mid-50s. Sunday to partly cloudy for our Memorial Day with temperatures near 80. A partly cloudy night for Monday night with lows around 60. It'll be partly sunny Tuesday, maybe a shower or thunderstorm, high in the lower 80s. That's your Mybash area forecast. I'm meteorologist Jim Rinaldi.
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3: 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You're listening to This Week in Wabash on 105.9 The Bash. And today I have the pleasure of speaking with Chad Alexander. He is our Wabash County Veteran Service Officer.
4: Thank you for taking time out to chat with me. I appreciate you, Chad. Hopefully you're having a good day so far.
5: It's been a pretty good day. You know, anything for the community, anything for our constituents and our local veterans. Right?
4: Yes, absolutely. Definitely. Well, we're going to talk about getting all the information out, of course, to our community about the Memorial Day service that we have coming up here on Monday. So let's start out with that. Yeah, let's give all that information about the service and then we'll go from there.
5: Okay, sure. So Monday at 10 o'clock in the morning, obviously, here at the courthouse, we're having a small, and it'll be a pretty quick service. We don't want to interrupt everybody's their own individual time, so it'll probably be about 20-30 minutes. A little ceremony and service here. Mayor Long will say a few words. We'll have a couple speakers that'll be pretty, keep it short, and we'll have somebody read a poem, some color guard stuff, and everybody enjoy the ceremony, and then go out about the day and enjoy the rest of their day off.
4: Mm-hmm. We appreciate the organizations as well as yourself and everyone that does make this possible to just pause for a moment. Like you said, you know, it's not a long ceremony, but it is definitely worthwhile for the community to just come and take part in and just take a moment out of your busy schedules and remember those who gave the ultimate sacrifice. So it's definitely worth taking a moment out to participate in this.
5: Yeah, I certainly want to thank everybody who takes part in helping out with this when it comes just from the groundskeepers to the American Legion, to the VFW, to the Auxiliary, the Women's Auxiliary of the Legion. So there's quite a few people who help put this all together. Sound guy who helps us every year, special thanks to him. So, but yeah, pretty wholesome little thing. Usually the fire department's out there and police. We got, you know, pretty good showing. So come on out and show your respects and, yeah.
4: Yeah, awesome, Chad. Well, how long have you been doing this? How long have you been part of the Wabash County Veterans Service Office there? Have you been an officer?
5: Yeah, I've been here going on 2 years, so just long enough to get comfortable and kind of get in the routine and get things in a nice flow here in the office. We're pretty happy of how things have adapted and grown this office here to cater to Wabash County's veterans.
4: Yeah, definitely. And so I know that you want to encourage all those veterans out there that haven't had a chance to come in and see you. I know there's benefits out there and there's, you know, you want to help every single one of them. So I know that you want to invite them in to come see you.
5: Sure. Any veteran here is welcome, even if they're not sure if they qualify, come on up. We recommend people call first and get an appointment just so they're not kind of waiting around and stuff. But the most common thing is the stigma of the stubborn veteran, which is a real thing. Mm-hmm. A lot of us, you know, who serve have that, you know, stubborn veteran. My wife had to deal with the same thing. So I try to make it, me and Angela, my assistant, try to make it as pleasant as a, you know, process and to make sure these guys are getting what they earned and what they deserve. So, yeah, definitely. I hope everybody who even isn't certain about it, or if you already have benefits and you're wanting to see about improving them, or by all means, that's what we're here for.
4: Mm-hmm. Absolutely. Awesome. Where can they track you down at? Let's give the numbers and location and all that good stuff, too.
5: So our office is here on the second floor of the original courthouse, you know, the one with the big clock tower, right across from the elevator, top of the stairs. Our phone number is 260-563-0661, and my extension is 1260. Or you can just call the courthouse and then use the extension just to get to the veterans office. And we're here typically from 8 to 4. So, yeah, come give us a visit if you have any questions. And we have information and pamphlets there outside of the office if you just want to maybe grab some information and check out any new programs. They offer a lot of stuff now. So I will say the VA has, in the last 10-plus years, has improved tenfold. Mm-hmm. So some of the old stigmas of back in the day, 20 years ago, it was, you know, so it's certainly a much improved system.
4: Yes, it certainly has. I've spoken with Jay Kendall, our Miami County Veteran Service Officer, over the years, learning more about it. And yes, the benefits that are coming through. And one other thing that I do want to mention before I let you go, because he did mention it as well. So I know that you're probably facing the same thing. I know the property taxes, the assessments come out, and there's new forms for these. And so we need to wait for a little while, right?
5: Sure, we can touch on that. And Jay is a wealth of knowledge. He's one of the longest serving VSOs in the state. So, you know, salute to him. But so Indiana just passed the beginning of this year the new veteran tax reform. So this will take effect 2027, but seeing how it just got passed in the format, still getting like finalized, nothing can get submitted until July. And then from July to December will be when we will fill in for those. And they'll give us a little bit more details on how that comes about. So the biggest improvement is that instead of a deduction, this is actual credit. So you get a direct rebate on it. And for the veterans that are 100% disabled, they have 100% coverage for their property tax. So it's really a great program that has improved where the benefit they get, because everybody knows the property taxes have gone up and all that. So one of the main programs we have to help out veterans, especially that are financially in a tough spot. So we'll make sure we put stuff out. I didn't want to put anything out too early in the year because nothing can happen until July.
4: Right.
5: So, but everybody will be made aware, and we'll make sure every veteran that qualifies gets a chance to make sure they get that filled out and taken care of.
4: Yeah, absolutely. That's what we got you for. So you do a great job at it, Chad. So thank you so much for taking this time. And again, we'll just invite all of our listeners to the Wabash County Memorial Day service, which is being held on Monday, May 25th at 10 a.m. At the Wabash County Courthouse there, the North Lawn, located at 1 West Hill Street in Wabash.
5: Hey, thanks, Charity.
4: All right. Have a great day. Have a wonderful weekend. A beautiful, beautiful weekend. Thank you.
5: Take care. God bless.
4: That was Chad Alexander, our Wabash County Veterans Service Officer. For more information, call 260-563-0661, extension 1260. And once again, the Wabash County Memorial Day service will be held on Monday, May 25th at 10 a.m. on the Wabash County Courthouse North Lawn at 1 West Hill Street. The service is open to the public and is being conducted by the veterans organizations of Wabash County and their associated auxiliaries. 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

0: Welcome to Turning Point Weekend Edition. Do the mistakes of your past still haunt you in the present? Do you sometimes feel so sinful that even God can't forgive you? Today, Dr. David Jeremiah has an encouraging word for you. To share, how can I be truly forgiven? Here's David.
1: I remember hearing someone say years ago that if people could truly understand forgiveness, half of the hospitals in the world would be emptied. Being unforgiven is a miserable place to be. But the Bible says, if you come to God and come to Him according to His Word, you can truly be forgiven. Let's talk about it on the weekend edition of Turning Point.
2: We don't know very much about it, and we don't talk about it nearly as much as we should, but guilt is a pretty powerful force. As you know, David had walked with God for many years. It was widely known that he was the sweet singer of Israel. He had gained a reputation as an incredible prophet, a man who understood the deep things of God. He had been the longtime spiritual leader of his people. And then suddenly, in his midlife, he was plunged into a terrible double sin that almost rendered him useless to himself and to God. You remember the account. He was on his palace roof one day when he should have been off to war with his troops. And as he was walking on the palace roof, he looked out into the courtyard next to him and he saw a beautiful woman bathing herself. His passion was aroused and he sent over messengers and ordered her to be brought to the palace. He committed adultery with her and realized now that he was in big trouble. Her husband was a soldier in David's army. He was away fighting for the king. And when David found out that through this one-night stand with Bathsheba, she had become pregnant, he panicked and tried to begin to cover up his sin. He ordered, first of all, Uriah, Bathsheba's husband, home from battle. His plan, his ingenious plan was, if I can get Uriah to go and spend a night with Bathsheba, no one will ever know that this is my child. They will think it's Uriah's child. So when Uriah came home from the battle, David said, why don't you go down and spend a night with your wife? He sent home a bottle of wine and some nice food, and he said, just spend a wonderful night at home. Well, Uriah was more honorable than David. And Uriah said, it isn't good that I should do that. My fellow soldiers are out fighting the king's battle. It isn't right that I should be home enjoying a night with my wife. And so Uriah slept on the steps of the palace, and when David awoke the next day, he realized that plan one to cover his sin had failed. Uriah went back to battle, and David's mind continued to turn. If I don't deal with this problem, he thought, it will soon be news throughout the kingdom, and I will be discredited. So he trusted his faithful general, Joab, and he told Joab to send Uriah to the hottest point of the battle so that he would surely be killed. In fact, he said, Joab, what you do is this. You put him at the point of the triangle. You thrust out into battle, and when the battle waxes hot, tell the rest of the soldiers to retreat and leave him there all alone. This time the plan worked. Uriah was killed, and David thought he was home free. When you read Psalm 32 and Psalm 51, a year has passed since this event. And of course, David, being the most powerful man in the world at that time, probably thought if anybody could handle a cover-up, he could. The mourning for Uriah passed, and everybody gave lip service to the tragic death of this valiant soldier. As soon as the mourning period was over, Bathsheba moved into the palace with David and became his wife. The child of David's passion was born, and as we read Psalm 32 and Psalm 51, is now about 3 months old. It is quite probable that the 12 months during which this whole thing had been covered up passed with little discussion of David's crimes. But there were a few people who knew. David knew. Bathsheba knew. And Joab, his general, knew. Oh yes, there's one other person who knew. 2 Samuel 11:27 says, the thing that David had done displeased the Lord. So the Lord knew. And what we see happening as we read these Psalms is a very good case study of what you do with guilt and what you do with sin and how you deal with it in your life. First of all, You have to understand that David was going through intense emotional upheaval in his life. There was real conviction in his heart. For a year, he tried to live with his bad conscience. But as the story records, something happened during David's period of sickness and sorrow and anguish over what he had done. And that is that the Lord sent somebody to help him. Now, David didn't know at the time this happened that this was help, but indeed it was. For he moved from his period of conviction to a time of confrontation. And the record is in 2 Samuel 12. Let me read it to you. In 2 Samuel 12, we read, beginning at verse 1, "And the Lord sent Nathan to David." Who is Nathan? He's the preacher. He's the prophet. "And he came to David and he said to him," he's going to tell him a story now. "You're the preacher, and God says to you, go confront the most powerful man in the world. How are you going to do this?" Well, I kind of get into Nathan a little bit. He says, "I'm not going to do this directly. I think I'll tell him a story." So Nathan comes up with a story. It's the right brain, left brain thing, you know. He wants David to really hear this. And this is the story, and watch this. "There were two men in one city, one rich and the other poor. And the rich man had exceedingly many flocks and herds, and the poor man had nothing except one little ewe lamb which he had bought and nourished, and it grew up together with him and with his children. It ate of his own food and drank from its own cup and lay in his bosom, and it was like a daughter to him. And a traveler came to the rich man, who refused to take from his own flock and from his own herd to prepare one for the wayfaring man who had come to him, but he took the poor man's lamb and prepared it for the man who had come to him." Do you get the story? Do you need to know who the people are? Who is the little lamb? That's Bathsheba. Who is the poor man? That's Uriah. Who is the man with all that you could offer and have that wouldn't spare his own? That's David. And when David heard the parable, he hadn't put two and two together. And the scripture says that David's anger was greatly aroused against this preacher. And he said to Nathan, "As the Lord lives, the man who has done this thing shall surely die. And he shall restore fourfold for the lamb because he did this thing and because he had no pity." When David heard this, he was hot. He said, "I've never heard anything that made me so angry. Whoever did this, he will die. And he will give back four times what he took." Now picture this. If I'm the preacher, I realize this is where I have to pull the trigger. And I'm nervous. Nathan's going to make the application, and the scripture says, and I picture it, he took his long, bony, prophetic finger and stuck it in David's nose. And he said, read the text, "You are the man. You're the one I'm talking about." Wow. You talk about a confrontation. And let me just stop for a moment and say, I know that some of you come to church and you would prefer that we never say anything about sin, and you would like it if we never talk about anything that's negative or anything that might upset you a little bit. But let me just remind you, God sent the prophet to David. David didn't ask for him. God sent him to David because the prophet was to have a very important ministry in David's life. He was to help David face up to what he had done. And I don't know this for sure, but if I have to give you my guess as to what David's feeling at this moment when Nathan says, "Thou art the man," along with the overwhelming anguish of knowing now that he has been found out, I have to believe that David also feels a sense of incredible relief. Finally, it's out. I've talked to numerous people who've been through experiences similar to this in terms of morality, and they've covered up over a long period of time, and when finally the story is told, that's what they've said to me. I was overwhelmed that it was known, but I'll tell you the truth, I was glad it was out. I didn't have to live that way anymore. The confrontation. Could I just say to you men and women that usually there's no change without a confrontation? Somewhere along the way, there's going to be somebody that will come and help us to face up to what's wrong in our life. And we will either hear it or we will close our ears to it. If David had pushed Nathan away, David had the power to take Nathan's life if he chose. He could have made him another casualty. But David heard the voice of God, and it was the first step back. And I want you to note that. Because the next thing that happened after the confrontation was a confession. And the confession is written for us in David's journal. In fact, if you turn to the Psalms in your Bible and you see the superscription over Psalm 51, you will know that I am telling you the truth when I say this is what David said when he prayed to God at this moment. For the superscription over Psalm 51 in my Bible says this: to the chief musician, a psalm of David when Nathan the prophet went to him after he had gone in to Bathsheba. Interestingly enough, Charles Haddon Spurgeon says that during that whole year, David probably never wrote anything. He couldn't write anything because he was out of fellowship with God. He didn't have any song in his heart. His joy was gone. But immediately after the confrontation, David once again took up his pen and started to make some notations in his journal. And he pens for us in Psalm 51 his own words as he comes back to God. How do you pray? How do you pray when you've been found out? Well, let me tell you two things about David's confession. First of all, it was genuine. It was genuine. You say, well, Pastor Jeremiah, isn't all confession genuine? Not really. Confession can be dishonest and ungenuine. Did you know that? But I want to tell you something. When David confessed, his confession was genuine. You say, how do you know that? Look into the Bible with me and notice what he said about what he did. Verse 1, he calls it transgression, which is rebellion. Verse 2, he calls it iniquity, which is perversion, distortion, acting unjustly, dealing crookedly. Verse 2, he calls it sin, which means to miss the mark. And verse 4, he calls it evil, which is a vile thing which deserves condemnation. The Hebrew words are much more graphic than our words. What David said was, God, I want to tell you that I know what I did, and what I did was really bad. There was no candy coating of his transgression. If you go back in Psalm 32 and verse 5, you see what David said about this prayer after he had written it. He says, I acknowledged my sin to you, and my iniquity I have not hidden. I said, I will confess my transgression to the Lord, and you forgave the iniquity of my sin. In Psalm 51:17, we are told that the Lord honors a broken and a contrite heart. His confession was genuine. He recognized that what he did was wrong. One of the things that keeps many of us from ever knowing renewed joy and in fellowship with God, knowing what it means to have the burden lifted, is we're always trying to make our sin look better. We're always trying to put it in better terms. We're always trying to couch it in ways so that we don't feel so badly about it. The only way you can ever get any relief from sin is to confess. And you know what the word means? Amalageo in the Greek language means to say the same thing. It's to look at your sin and to say the same thing about it that God would say, to acknowledge you're wrong. You say, well, Pastor Jeremiah, that's so painful and that's so hard. But it's the only way back. It's where you start, through genuine confession. Notice, secondly, it was not only genuine, it was God-centered. David said, against thee, God, and thee only have I sinned. Now, it's not that he does not understand that others have been affected. David hasn't suddenly lost his knowledge of what happened. He knows Bathsheba has been hurt in this, her purity taken away. He knows that Uriah is in the ground, dead because of what happened. He realizes that Joab has been complicated in his own integrity because of what he has done. He knows what's happened to him, but David said, Lord, it's against you and you only that I have sinned. David now sees that ultimately his sin is an insult and an injury to God. It is God's love that has been wounded. It is the God of grace against whom he has sinned. And when a person takes that attitude, that God's forgiveness is reckoned by his grace and his mercy, and that sin is a sin against God, first of all, he has taken a major step on his way back. Well, when he confessed, something great happened. And let me hold out this hope for all of us today. Nothing we have ever done. David, he did the biggies. Adultery, murder, cover up. And yet, I want to tell you something. David took the route back. His conviction promoted a confrontation which brought out of him a confession. And now we're going to see the cleansing that takes place in his life. The same intensity of words that David uses to talk about his sin, he now uses to describe the forgiveness. And I want you to notice these as you look at Psalm 51. He says, first of all, that he wants his sin to be blotted out. He sees his sin as a record against him in the archives of heaven, and he says, "Oh God, blot it out. Just take a pen." And you know, sometimes when I'm working on a manuscript or something, I'll get one of these big markers, you know, these big black markers. They make huge black marks. And if you want to take out a whole sentence, you just take that black marker and you just go across like this. You don't have to do it twice. It wipes out a whole sentence. David said, "God, what I want you to do is this. I want you to take your marker and blot my sin out of the archives of heaven." Then he said, "God, I want you to wash away my sin." He sees his sin as a stain upon his soul. He says, "God, take your precious blood and just wash all this sin away." And then he says, "Lord, I want you to cleanse me," verse 2. And the technical term that he uses in verse 2 is the term for the cleansing of a leper. And it's the term that was used to declare that a leper had been cleansed. He said, "God, take away the leprosy of my soul." And then notice down in verse 7, this is an incredible insight from the scripture. He prays that he would be purged with hyssop. Do you know what that was? A purging with hyssop was what a Jewish person had to do after he came in contact with a dead body. It was an Old Testament ritual that was prescribed in the law. The Jews had an intense abhorrence to death, and the law provided that after you had come in contact with a dead body, you had to go through this process. You had to go through this ritual cleaning, the purging with hyssop. And David said, "God, I've come in contact with the dead body. I'm the cause of that death." And I believe that he was talking about Uriah. And he said, "God, please wash me clean." And then in that phrase, he employs a verb that's formed from the word sin. And if we used it in our language, look down at it, it would say, "Purge me with hyssop and I shall be clean. Wash me and I shall be whiter than snow." And when he says that, he uses this term. He says, "Purge me with hyssop and I shall be unsinned." He said, "God, unsin me." I never thought of that phrase before. I don't think that's the way we talk today, but boy, is it graphic. Oh, God, unsin me. Anybody ever feel like that? Just unsin me, Lord. Purge me and cleanse me and take away my sin. So no wonder David said in Psalm 32:1, "Blessed is the man, happy is the man who goes through this process." David looks back on it and he makes this judgment in Psalm 32. He says, "I've been through this. I've been through the sin. I've been through the overwhelming anguish in my soul. I've had somebody come and tell me I'm the one. And I've had to come and ask you to forgive me. And you've taken my sin away. You've blotted it out. You've washed it clean. You've unsinned me, God. And I want to tell you I'm on the other side of it now. And oh, how blessed is the man who has been forgiven." And all God's people said, "Amen." If you've been forgiven, you know what David's talking about. He had the answer to his prayer. God did indeed restore unto him the joy of his salvation. And I want to just tell you today, my friends, that the great good news of the gospel is we have a forgiving God. And that when we come clean with God, when we come to him and open our hearts up to him and tell him what's happened in our heart, God does hear us and he forgives us. And the word of God is replete with references to the forgiveness of God. Psalm 86:5 says, "For you, Lord, are good and ready to forgive and abundant in mercy to all those who call upon you." Psalm 103 says, "For as the heavens are high above the earth, so great is his mercy toward those who fear him. As far as the east is from the west, so far has he removed our transgressions from us." Oh, I could give you dozens of other verses that just continually say, God forgives. God forgives. And he will forgive you. He's just waiting for you to come and ask him. Now, I wish there was some way I could make this clearer to you, because the sense of sin is so great that if we don't have a comparable sense of the awesome forgiveness of God, we can leave burdened down. But you don't have to do that. I read about a nun who went to a bishop for confession. And one day the nun told this bishop that Christ had revealed himself to her in person. And the bishop, understandably doubtful, said to her, "Well, I have some instructions for you. The next time Christ appears to you, I want you to ask him about the sins of the archbishop." And the nun said, "Of course, I'll be happy to." So the next time, in a period of confession, The bishop said to the nun, "Well, did you ask Christ about the sins of the archbishop?" And she said, "Yes, I did, Father." And he replied, "What did he say?" The nun answered, "He said, 'I've forgotten them.'" And he has. That's the good news of forgiveness. He puts them behind his back as far as the east is from the west. He buries them in the deepest sea, and he forgets what he forgives. And yet there's a postscript. And if I'm going to be an honest pastor and an honest teacher, I need to tell you the postscript. The Lord will not erase history. And sometimes there are things which are set in motion while we are out of fellowship with God that are a matter of cause and effect, and we have to reap what we sow. Even when we have been restored to fellowship out of the forgiveness process, sometimes we have to pay the piper. In fact, when David responded to Nathan, and Nathan said to him, "Thou art the man," and David got angry, he said, "Whoever did that's going to die, and he's going to restore fourfold." How could he possibly have known how prophetic he was? Because that's exactly what David did. He gave back fourfold. Let me tell you briefly what happened. The child that was conceived and born to Bathsheba died. Shortly after that, David's daughter Tamar was raped by his son. David didn't judge that, didn't take care of it. He should have stepped in as a father and said what needed to be said and taken judgment on his own son and punished him. But how could David do that? His credibility as a father had been shot. Third thing that happened was Absalom found out about Tamar, was so incensed at what had happened to her that he went and murdered Amnon. And then Absalom got caught up in a power struggle with his father, tried to start a coup in the kingdom, took half of David's people and left and had David forced out of the kingdom. And then later you see Absalom hanging from a tree by his hair and he's dead. And the most anguishing cry in the whole story of David is this father on the news of his son Absalom. And you just can hear the weeping in his voice as you read it in the pages of the scripture. "Oh, Absalom, my son, Absalom, my son." So, there are consequences. And you know, friends, I wish I didn't have to say that. I wish there's some way I could just say, you know, if you just come back to God and he'll forgive you, and that's important, and it's good to have the guilt gone, but he doesn't just take his magic brush and take away everything that happened while you were walking away from him. You may not want to hear it, but if I'm going to be faithful to you as your pastor, you need to hear it. It's the truth. So there's two things that I think we need to say as we close our Bibles and as we think about that. And I just want you to listen to them carefully. There's two impossibilities that if we don't get these messages, we won't hear what God wants us to hear. The first impossibility is this, and listen up, especially young people and all of you who may be on the threshold of going down a road that you think you have carefully protected yourself from. Listen to me. Impossibility number one, it is impossible to get away with sin. You can't do it. The Bible says it this way, "Be sure your sin will find you out." So I just want to tell you as faithfully as I can, don't think you're going to be the one who will get by with it, because you won't. You won't do it. Nobody ever does. But there's another impossibility that's good news, and I want you to listen up. You may have messed up. Who of us here can look at another and say, "I haven't ever had to come back and ask for the cleansing and the hyssop"? We all have. And you may have messed up, and maybe you're in the midst of it right now. Let me tell you the next impossibility. Yes, it's impossible to get away with sin, but it's also impossible to get away from the love of God. And you may think that because of what you've done, God doesn't love you anymore. Don't you think that? The very fact that he brought you here is an evidence that he loves you. And if you have gotten into a situation where you don't want anybody to know what you've done, and you say, "It's bad, Pastor," I want to tell you something. I don't care how bad it is. God loves you. And if you're one of his children, he will come after you. And he will keep after you. And he will come in every way he can to draw you back. You may have to feel some of the sting of what you've done before you open up and take note of it. But I want you to understand today that just as surely as you cannot get away with sin, you cannot get away from God's love. You cannot. He loves you with an everlasting love. And how many of us as parents have not had to, on occasion, as I did once, take hold of a child by the shoulders and say, "I don't care what you're doing or what you think you're doing, But I want to tell you something. No matter what you do, I will never stop loving you. Never. And if I'm like that as a human father with my imperfections, I want to tell you that's the way God is. He will never stop loving you. You may be unlovable, but He will never stop loving you. I read a little thing that I want to share with you as we close. It's in a book by Ruth Arms Calkin. It's a little book called Lord, Don't You Love Me Anymore. And she tells a story kind of in a poetic way of a conversation she had with a little boy, 7-year-old boy. This is what she wrote. He is 7 years old, and he's my friend. His eyes are merry, and his hair is short, and his nose is covered with freckles. And on a cold, rainy day, we sat on the floor eating hot, buttered popcorn. The popcorn went down quickly, but the questions came out slowly. If I told a lie today, would God stop loving me? Well, no, of course not, David. Well, if I told 2 lies or 3, would He stop loving me then? No, but you'd be unhappy in your heart. Well, what if I punched Johnny in the nose and made his nose bleed real hard? Would God stop loving me then? No, but you better not try it. What if I threw a rock and broke your window? Would God stop loving me then? No, but you'd have to work to pay for it. What if I stepped on the snails and ate all your flowers? Would God stop loving me then? Not for a minute, David. Well, when would God ever stop loving me? David, not until there is no more earth and no more heaven and no more God. Then it's never going to happen no matter what. That's right, David. Even if it sometimes feels like it might, it's never going to happen no matter what. And that's the good news. God loves you. And the reason you have that hurt in your heart right now is because you're God's. And He doesn't want you out of fellowship with Him. And you're never, ever going to have it back the way it should be until you come clean. And David's given you the formula, hasn't he? He's given you the plan. You can even borrow his prayer if you like. But whatever you do, my friend, don't go on living unforgiven. He waits for you with wide open arms, and He will accept you back if you'll come.
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1: From the Bybash area, here's your forecast for this afternoon. Skies are mostly sunny with high temperatures to 86. Strong southerly winds gust to 25 miles per hour. Remaining a bit breezy tonight with a clear sky, a mild temperature of 67 degrees by daybreak. Tomorrow Monday, showers and thunderstorms push into the area with a mostly sunny sky and blustery south winds. Highs reach 85 degrees. That's your MyBash area forecast. I'm TJ Matthews.
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3: We opened up this series 6 weeks ago with a question that a lot of us wrestle with, but we don't normally say out loud. What on earth am I here for? And we met Solomon, the wisest, wealthiest, most accomplished man of his time, and watched him run every experiment the human heart runs when it's looking for meaning. Achievement and pleasure and wisdom, work, control. Every road leads to the same conclusion. It's vapor. Not because those things are evil, because we keep asking them to deliver something they were never designed to give. Week by week, Solomon has been like this honest friend who tells you the truth before you waste another decade finding out the hard way. He's been chipping away at everything we've been leaning on that can't hold the weight. And now we arrive at the conclusion of the book. After 11 chapters, Solomon finally looks up. And what he finds there changes everything about how he comes back down. By the time Ben Sasse was 54, he had built a life that most people would call remarkable. He spent 8 years as a United States Senator from Nebraska, earned a PhD from Yale, was the president of a major university, had a reputation of being one of the most thoughtful voices in American public life, the kind of man who read serious books and asked serious questions and took his work seriously. And then in December of last year, doctors told him he had stage 4 pancreatic cancer. 5 different kinds of cancer, in fact. Tumors wrapped around his spine, spreading to his lungs and liver. They gave him roughly 3 months. He said it felt like a death sentence, because it was. I want you to hear what happened next. Ben Sasse began to sit down for interviews with Scott Pelley on 60 Minutes and Ross Douthat from the New York Times, and he started saying things that people began paying attention to. He called his cancer diagnosis a touch of grace because it forces me to tell the truth. And the lie I want to tell myself is that I'm the center of everything, and I'm going to be around forever. And I can work harder and store up enough that I can atone for my own brokenness. I can't. He said the cancer, quote, shattered idols really fast. Lots of dumb stuff that I cared too much about and I was too self-reliant about seemed really pointless. And on the 60 Minutes interview, when Scott Pelley said, God, you believe, has a plan? Sasse said, absolutely. There are no maverick molecules in the universe. He said the clearest lesson of his diagnosis was a reordering of his priorities. He said, the best thing you can do is be called mom or dad, neighbor, friend, governor, senator. Those are ways to serve. They should never be the top calling. Here's a man who has spent decades building an impressive life under the sun, and a terminal diagnosis finally forced him to look up. And what he found there, the peace, the clarity, the settled conviction that God holds every molecule of the universe, turned out to be more solid than anything he had built. He said, to live is Christ, to die is gain. And he meant it. That is Ecclesiastes 12 in the 21st century. Solomon has spent 11 chapters looking down. He's been examining life under the sun from every possible angle. Now, in the final two chapters, he lifts his head. And what he says is going to land differently now than it would have on page one, because we've earned it. We've sat with the hard stuff. We've let the vapor be vapor. Here's the big idea that wraps up the message of Ecclesiastes. Look up. That's where you'll find what you've been looking for. We get into chapter 11, and the very first thing that Solomon wants us to know is to live boldly, because you don't know what's coming. Live boldly because you don't know what's coming. Before Solomon tells us to look up, he tells us to move. Chapter 11 opens with one of the most surprising instructions in the book. After all of his warnings about vapor and vanity and the futility of human striving, you might expect him to say, be careful. Just hold back. Play things safe. He says the opposite. Chapter 11, verse 1. Ship your grain across the sea. After many days, you may receive a return. At verse 2. Invest in 7 ventures. Yes, in 8, you do not know what disaster may come upon the land. This is ancient business wisdom. But the principle behind it's bigger than business. Solomon is saying, act. Move. Take the risk. Don't wait for perfect conditions, because perfect conditions aren't coming. You see that phrase in verse 1? Ship your grain across the sea. That's what it says in the NIV. Other translations say, cast your bread upon the waters. It's an image drawn from ancient trade. You load grain onto a ship, watch it sail out, and trust that a return will come. But once that ship passes the horizon, you can't track the journey. You can't see it anymore. You have no way of knowing if it's headed in the right direction. You just act and wait. That is a hard ask for people who want to see the outcome before they take the risk. Most of us, we won't cast bread until we can see the shore it's landing on. But Solomon says that's not how it works. Cast it anyway. And then verse 2, investing in 7 ventures, even 8. That's not just a financial strategy. That's theological. Because you don't know what's coming, spread your faithfulness broadly. Invest in more relationships, more acts of generosity, more seeds of faith than feels efficient. You don't know which ones will bear fruit. Some of you have been praying for someone for decades, and you don't have anything visible to show for it. Keep planning. You don't know which one will grow. Verse 4, whoever watches the wind will not plant. Whoever looks at the clouds will not weep. The farmer who waits for ideal conditions never plants anything. And I know that that's hard for the farmers to hear right now, because a lot of them are trying to get into the fields and we've had so much rain. The person who waits for perfect clarity before making a move never moves. A person who has spent their whole lives waiting for a risk-free moment is a person who never truly lives. There is a version of wisdom that becomes an excuse for inaction. We call it prudence, we call it patience, we call it waiting on God. And sometimes it genuinely is those things. But sometimes, if we're honest, it's fear dressed up in spirituality. I've watched people in their 50s and 60s carry regret, not for the things they've done, but for the things they never started. The conversation they kept meaning to have. The relationship they kept meaning to repair. The step of faith they kept meaning to take when the timing felt more certain. The timing never felt more certain. And now they're 62 and the window's narrower. Verse 5, as you do not know the path of the wind or how the body is formed in a mother's womb, so you cannot understand the work of God, the maker of all things. You don't understand the wind. You don't understand how a child is formed in the womb. You can't see the full work of God in your life from where you're standing. So stop waiting to understand it all before you move. Move in faith and trust Him with the outcomes. Plant the seed. You don't have to see the harvest to start. Look up. That's where you'll find what you've been looking for. The person who lives for God above the sun doesn't need perfect conditions to act. They just need enough faith for the next step. Second, Solomon tells us that you only get this season once. You only get this season once. So act, plant, move. And while you're doing it, actually enjoy being alive. That's where Solomon takes us next. Verse 7, light is sweet, and it pleases the eyes to see the sun. After everything Solomon has said about life under the sun being vapor, this feels almost jarring. He loves the sun. He loves light. He loves being alive. The honesty of Ecclesiastes has never been a call to despair. It's been a call to see clearly. And seeing clearly means seeing the genuine goodness of life alongside its genuine limits. Verse 8, however many years anyone may live, let them enjoy them all. Enjoy every year, all of them, the hard ones and the easy ones, the ones you chose and the ones that chose you. And then in verse 9, he speaks directly to the young. You who are young, be happy while you are young, and let your heart give you joy in the days of your youth. Follow the ways of your heart and what your eyes see, but know that for all these things, God will bring you into judgment. Solomon isn't telling young people to be reckless. He's telling them to be alive, to actually inhabit their youth, rather than just kind of mindlessly sleepwalk through it, or spend it anxious about the future, or try to act 45 when you're 22. Some of you, you're in your teens or your 20s, and you're still trying to figure out your life. Can I tell you that the people who orient their lives around God in that season don't end up with less life? They end up with more life. Because they stop wasting years chasing things that were never going to satisfy anyway. Yeah, the fear of missing out, it's real. It is. But the bigger tragedy is missing out on the thing that actually lasts while you chase everything that doesn't. And then that last phrase, but know that for all these things, God will bring you into judgment. Follow your heart, he says. But know that your heart is not your final authority. God is. And knowing that changes not just what you do, but why you do it. And for those of you on the other end of the spectrum, you're wondering maybe if your best years are behind you. Solomon doesn't dismiss you. He says enjoy them all, every one, including the ones you're in right now. I have sat with people in their 70s and 80s who are more alive than people I know in their 30s. They've stopped performing. They know what matters. There is a freedom that comes with age that youth simply cannot manufacture. And for those of you somewhere in the middle, in your 40s, you're running at full speed, trying to build something, holding everything together, stopping to look up, it might feel like a luxury you can't afford right now. Solomon wrote chapter 12 for you too. The days are moving faster than you realize. Don't waste the years you're in, whatever those years are. You only get this season once. Third, Solomon says, remember your Creator before life does the remembering for you. So everything he's talked about, the planting, the living, the enjoying the sun, Solomon says it's all built on one thing. One instruction that he comes back to five times in six verses. We read in chapter 12, verse 1, "Remember your Creator in the days of your youth, before the evil days come and the years approach when you will say, 'I find no pleasure in them.'" Remember your Creator. He doesn't say, remember your accomplishments. He doesn't say, remember your reputation or your net worth or your legacy or your five-year plan. Remember your Creator. The word remember there in Hebrew is zakar. And it carries this sense of orienting your entire life around something. To remember God isn't just to think about him occasionally. It's to live with him as the reference point for everything else. And Solomon says, do it now, before the hard years arrive. What follows in verses 2 through 7 is one of the most haunting and beautiful passages in all of wisdom literature. It is a poem about aging and the body giving way. Most people read right past it without any idea what it's talking about, but I want to walk you through it slowly. He writes, "Before the sun and the light and the moon and the stars grow dark, and the clouds return after the rain." That's failing vision. Eyes that were once sharp going gray. "When the keepers of the house tremble." That's hands. Hands that once worked steadily, now shaking. "And the strong men stoop." Legs that once carried you without thinking, now requiring effort. "When the grinders cease because they are few." These are teeth going one by one. "And those looking through the windows grow dim." Those are your eyes, again, narrowing further. "When the doors on the street are closed and the sound of grinding fades." That's deafness. The street noise you can no longer hear because hearing has quietly slipped away. "When people rise up at the sound of birds, but all their songs grow faint." That's the early waking of old age. When sleep becomes shallow and the world becomes muffled. "And the almond tree blossoms." That's white hair. The almond tree blossoms are white in winter. "The grasshopper drags itself along." That's the slow, careful shuffle of a body that once moved quickly without thought. And then we read in verse 6, "Before the silver cord is severed and the golden bowl is broken, before the pitcher is shattered at the spring and the wheel broken at the well." That's life itself snapping, suddenly without warning, like a cord cut or a bowl dropped. Now, Solomon is not being morbid. He's being merciful. He's giving us a guided tour through a future that's coming for every single one of us, so that we won't be surprised by it, and so that we'll act while there's still time. If you're looking in your Bibles, I want you to notice how many times he uses the word "before" in these six verses. Before the evil days come. Before the sun grows dark. Before the silver cord is severed. Every single "before" is a grace. An invitation issued while there's still time to respond. I have sat at the bedsides of people who said some version of, "I kept thinking I'd have more time." And then they ran out of befores. And that's not hypothetical. Every pastor's had this conversation. And Solomon is writing to keep you from having it. Ben Sasse knows this in a way now that most of us don't. He told Ross Douthat, "We're all on the clock, and I wanted to prioritize better." The cancer didn't create that truth. It just made him stop looking down long enough to see it. Remember your Creator now. before life does the remembering. Verse 7, the dust returns to the ground it came from, and the spirit returns to the God who gave it. If God is your reference point, this verse is not frightening. It is the most peaceful sentence in the book. The spirit goes back to the one who gave it. The story ends where it began, with the creator who made you, who knows you, and has never once stopped holding you. Verse 8 takes us back to the very first sentence in the book. Meaningless, meaningless, says the teacher. Everything is meaningless. But now it hits us differently, doesn't it? We sat with Solomon for 12 chapters. This time, Hevel, the vapor, the meaningless, it's not despair, it's clarity. It's Solomon saying, now you know. Everything that's grasped for its own sake will let you down. So look up. Finally, Solomon says, fear God. Everything else finds its place. We've had 12 chapters of searching and testing and honest failure, and now Solomon says the whole thing as simply as he can. Look at verse 13. Now all has been heard. Here is the conclusion of the matter. Fear God and keep his commandments, for this is the duty of all mankind. Fear God and keep his commandments. After everything he shared, the poetry and the philosophy, and like we talked last week about the brutal honesty of dead flies in the perfume and races that don't go to the swift, this is where he lands. Two things. Fear God, keep his commandments. The fear of God is one of the most misunderstood phrases in all of the Bible. And if you get this wrong, you miss the whole book. The fear of God is not this crouching, terrified fear of someone about to get hit. The fear of God is this wide-eyed awe. It's what happens when the size of God becomes bigger than the size of your problems. Ben Sasse called it recognizing that there are no maverick molecules in the universe. Not one. God holds them all. You see, the person who fears God has stopped making themselves the center of everything. They've stopped asking, what do I want? And they've started asking, what does he want? Not out of dread. Out of the recognition that the God who made them knows them better than they know themselves. And here's what surprises people. The fear of the Lord produces freedom. Most people assume that fearing God means living under constant pressure and performance. But the person who fears God is actually the most free person in the room because they've stopped trying to be God. They've put down the weight of being their own ultimate authority, and they've handed it to the one who was always meant to carry it. That reframing matters for the skeptics here. It matters for the burned out church people who've been performing for God rather than resting in him. Fear is not a burden. In Solomon's vocabulary, fear is the beginning of rest. Keep his commandments.

found a God who was there at the beginning, a God who was there through all of the striving and the vapor and the chasing after the wind, and a God who was there at the end when the dust returns to the ground. A God who, it turns out, had never moved. Look up. That's where you'll find what you've been looking for. Everything Solomon has been pointing toward finds its fullest expression in a person. And not the person Solomon was expecting. Solomon calls us to look up. Jesus came down. The God above the sun. The creator whom Solomon says to remember. The one who judges every hidden thing. He didn't stay at a safe distance and send instructions from above. He entered the vapor. He became the flesh. He lived life under the sun in the full weight of what Solomon's been describing for 12 chapters. The futility, the suffering, the injustice, the limits of human wisdom, the certainty of death. Jesus lived all of it. And then he did the one thing that changes the entire meaning of every chapter we've read. He rose. The resurrection isn't a footnote to Ecclesiastes. It's the answer to it. Solomon asks, is there anything that lasts? Is there anything under the sun that doesn't eventually turn to vapor? Yes. One thing. One person. Jesus Christ, risen from the dead, walked into the grave and walked out the other side, which means he is the only foundation that doesn't eventually give way. He's the only identity that doesn't evaporate. He's the only source of meaning that outlasts what you're currently living. Ben Sass knows this. In his New York Times interview, he told Ross Douthat, "I believe in the resurrection. And I believe in a restoration of this world." And then he said something that all of us should catch. Jesus did everything on the cross to fulfill the whole law. I fulfilled none of it. He fulfilled all of it. That is a man who has finally looked up and found that what was up there wasn't a distant judge, but a father, a savior. A redeemer who came all the way down so the spirit, when it finally returns to the God who gave it, returns home. Hebrews 12:2 says, fixing our eyes on Jesus, the pioneer and perfecter of faith. Church, look up. When we do, we find not just a creator, but a savior. Not just a God above the sun, but a God who came under it for us. Look up. That's when you'll find what you've been looking for. Some of you here have been looking down your entire life. You have been building and you've been strategizing and managing and protecting and striving. And today, it's not too late to look up. Some of you are young. And the temptation for you is to think that you've got all the time in the world. Solomon wrote chapter 12 specifically for you. Remember your creator in the days of your youth. Before the befores run out. Start right now. The life you build from here will look different if it's built looking up. And for those of you who are in your later chapters, maybe you're sitting here thinking it might be too late to change. I'm telling you, it's not. The person who looks up today, no matter their age, they find the same God. He's not moved. The question that Solomon leaves us with is this: what does your actual life orbit around? Not what you'd say it orbits around. What's your calendar? What's your bank account? What's your Monday morning really reveal? Because that answer is being written right now. It's being written in the small choices you make,

0: quiet moments, the things you do when you think nobody's watching. We began this series 6 weeks ago looking at John Calhoun and the experiment he did with mice. His mice had everything they needed to survive. Food, safety, comfort, abundance, and nothing they needed to truly live. And they died from losing their purpose. Now, 6 weeks later, Solomon has given us the answer to what they were missing. And the answer is not a program or some sort of productivity system. It is a person. It is a God who made them, knows them, who was there the whole time waiting to be looked at. You were made to fear God and live for Him, to receive the life He gave you as a gift, to plant your grain even when you can't see the harvest, to remember your Creator in the days you have, not the days you planned. You and I need what Ben Sasse has. We don't need a diagnosis to get it. We just need a willingness to stop looking down long enough to look up. We need something that holds us when the storm hits. We need something that produces peace. The kind where you can say, to live is Christ, to die is gain, and mean it. That something isn't a philosophy, it is a person. It's Jesus. The Jesus who looked down from a cross at the watching world, who had been chasing vapor their entire lives, and He said, Father, forgive them. Church, He is the answer to the question this book has been asking. Look up. That's where you'll find what you've been looking for. And He came down to make sure you could. Would you bow your head and pray with me? God, our heads are bowed, but our hearts are directed up at You. You are the Creator of all things. You are what makes life worth living. And for all of us who have spent so much of our life striving and working for status and achievement and finding meaning in all the wrong places, I pray that this look at this book of Ecclesiastes would remind us that true life is only found by looking up at You. And God, thank You that the answer to Ecclesiastes is found ultimately in the person of Jesus. That You stepped down out of heaven and came to this earth to experience all that life has to offer. You went to the cross for our sake. You defeated the grave. And You told us that You have come so that we might have life and have it to the full, an abundant life. And I pray that none of us would leave here today without experiencing the abundant life that's found only in Jesus. May our lives be infused with meaning and purpose when we fix our eyes on You. In Jesus' name we pray. Amen.
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5: From the MyBash area, here's your forecast. For this afternoon, skies are mostly sunny with high temperatures to 86. Strong southerly winds gust to 25 miles per hour. Remaining a bit breezy tonight with a clear sky, a mild temperature of 67 degrees by daybreak. Tomorrow, Monday, showers and thunderstorms push into the area with a mostly sunny sky and blustery south winds. Highs reach 85 degrees. That's your MyBash area forecast. I'm TJ Matthews.
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8: The way of life is above to the wise, that he may depart from hell beneath. Welcome to today's broadcast, The Sword of the Spirit, which is the Word of God. Are you on the road to heaven today, or are you on the road to hell? Are you living for the Lord today, or are you living for the devil? I hope today that you know Jesus as Lord and Savior of your life. Jesus said in John 3, verse 3, Jesus answered and said unto him, Verily, verily, I say unto thee, except a man be born again, he cannot see the kingdom of God. Nicodemus saith unto him, How can a man be born when he is old? Can he enter the second time to his mother's womb and be born? Jesus answered, Verily, verily, I say unto thee, except a man be born of water and of the Spirit, he cannot enter the kingdom of God. That which is born of the flesh is flesh, and that which is born of the Spirit is spirit. Father, we thank you for the Word of God today that brings salvation. I pray that you would convict every heart today and speak to their heart and spirit that they need to come and receive Jesus into their heart as Lord and Savior. Praise God. Plan of salvation. Believe that Jesus Christ is the Son of God. He died on the cross of Calvary for your sins and my sins. And on the third day, God raised Jesus from the dead to life, to live forevermore. Repent of your sins. Confess that you're a sinner. Ask Jesus to wash you and to forgive you by his precious blood that he shed on the cross for you. And then ask Jesus to come into your heart, into your life, and save you, and cause you to be born again. That's the plan of salvation. Receive him right now into your heart as Lord and Savior, and to make heaven a home. Live eternally in peace and life, and everlasting life through Jesus. He paid it all. He went to the death of the cross for you, and God raised him from the dead to life, that you can have life, salvation, eternal life through Jesus Christ, and divine healing and health and prosperity through all that he did for you. He gave his life for you. Give your life to him today. Accept Jesus in your heart as Lord and Savior. Praise God. Father, we thank you for the truth of your word, Lord, that saves and heals and delivers, set free. In Jesus' name, giving God the glory. Amen, amen. Thank you, Lord. Listen to these songs. We'll get back into the Word of God in Jesus' name. Thank you, Lord.

Well, I don't know about you, but I sure felt the Spirit of the Lord didn't know me through that song. Praise God. I want to get your Bibles out. I want to read you a scripture of two men. Boy, let this sink into your heart. Pay attention. Praise God. Matthew 16, get your word and back it up. Read it. Matthew 16, verse 19, there was a certain rich man which was clothed in purple and fine linen and fared sumptuously every day. And there was a certain beggar named Lazarus, which was laid at the gate full of sores and desiring to be fed with the crumbs which fell from the rich man's table. Moreover, the dogs came and licked his sores. And it came to pass that the beggar died and was carried by the angels into Abraham's blessings. The rich man also died and was buried. And in hell, listen to that, and in hell he lifted up his eyes, being in torment, and seeth Abraham afar off and Lazarus in his bosom. And he cried and said, Father Abraham, have mercy on me, and send Lazarus, that he may dip the tip of his finger in water and cool my tongue, for I am tormented in this flame. But Abraham said, Son, remember that thou in thy lifetime receivest thy good things, and likewise Lazarus evil things, but now he is comforted, and thou art tormented. And beside all this, between us and you there is a great gulf fixed, so that they which would pass from hence to you cannot, neither can they pass to us that would come from thence. This he said, I pray thee therefore, Father, that thou wouldest send him to my father's house. For I have five brethren, that he may testify to them, lest they also come to this place of torment. For I have five brethren, that he may testify to them, lest they also come to this place of torment. That 28th verse. Abraham said unto him, they have Moses and the prophets, let them hear them. And he said, nay, Father Abraham, but if one went unto them from the dead, they will repent. And he said unto him, if they hear not Moses and the prophets, neither will they be persuaded, though one rose from the dead. Boy, think about that. And that rich man is still there in hell screaming out. He's still there after all these years. These were real people. He'll never get out eternally in hell. Where you go out of this world and the condition of your heart, if you're born again, you're going to heaven. If you're not, you're going to hell. It's just that straight and plain and simple. I got to share the truth. Read the Word. Accept the Word. Receive Jesus in your heart. Make Him the Lord and Savior of life, that you escape the torments of hell. Live eternally with Him in peace, in joy, and happiness. Don't be like that rich man. Don't be like him. Receive Jesus in your heart as Lord and Savior. Make heaven your home. Praise God. Matthew 10, verse 28. The Word of God says, and fear not them which kill the body, but are not able to kill the soul, but rather fear him which is able, to destroy both soul and body in hell. Again, John 3, verse 3. Just read that scripture again. Praise God. Jesus answered and said unto him, verily, verily, I say unto thee, except a man be born again, he cannot enter the kingdom of God. Receive Jesus in your heart today as Lord and Savior. Father, I thank you the privilege and honor to share the truth of your word. I believe it to go forth, to save, to heal, to deliver, to set free everyone in the sound of my voice today, that they'll accept Jesus in their heart as Lord and Savior and escape the fiery pits of hell and make heaven their home with you eternally. Giving God the glory for it all in Jesus' name. Thank you, Father. Amen and amen. And remember to hold up the bloodstained banner and declare Jesus Christ is Lord, to the glory of God the Father.

0: Hey, Hollis, go get your brother Hezron and your sister Huggins. 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
1: From the Bybash area, here's your forecast for this afternoon. Skies are mostly sunny with high temperatures to 86. Strong southerly winds gust to 25 miles per hour. Remaining a bit breezy tonight with a clear sky, a mild temperature of 67 degrees by daybreak. Tomorrow Monday, showers and thunderstorms push into the area with a mostly sunny sky and blustery south winds. Highs reach 85 degrees. That's your MyBash area forecast. I'm TJ Matthews.
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0: Good morning. I'm Pastor Robert Rinsberger of the First Church of God in Wabash, Indiana. Our church building is located at 595 South Huntington Street. Our Sunday morning worship starts at 10:30, and at the present time, we do not have any Sunday school. You're all welcome to come and worship with us when it is available for you to do so. As I stated, the worship service starts at 10:30, and it runs about an hour. If what I share today has an impact on your life, it would encourage me if you let me know. Or if you have any questions, I'd be willing to talk with you. You can send a note to the church. Again, we're located at 595 South Huntington Street, Wabash, Indiana, 46992. If you want to call and leave a message, the church number is 260-563-5346. Let me pray. Heavenly Father, mighty God, we come before you today and seek your presence in our lives. I pray at this time that everyone listening to my voice will experience your presence. I pray your Holy Spirit will penetrate each person's heart with your word that is sharper than any double-edged sword. For those who do not know you personally, I pray today would be the day that they enter into a relationship with you. I pray they will confess their sins, repent with godly sorrow, and believe on Jesus for the forgiveness of their sins. For those who do know you personally, because they've entered into a relationship with you, I pray they will respond to the leading of the Holy Spirit as they are filled with his power to be your witnesses. Lord, I thank you for your faithfulness. I praise you for your mercy and grace. I pray for those who are sick, comfort and heal them. I pray for those who have lost loved ones, comfort them in their grief. I pray for those who are anxious, hopeless, lonely, weary, or burdened, comfort them, heal them, give them your peace as they go through this trial. Lord, you are worthy of all glory and praise. Thank you for your answers to our prayers. Amen.
1: I'm out of the pulpit today, so I'm re-airing a service from August of 2025.
0: Before we go into the sermon, the scripture I have for today is Genesis chapter 25. That's Genesis chapter 25. Abraham took another wife, whose name was Keturah. She bore him Zimran, Jokshan, Medan, Midian, Ishbak, and Shua. Jokshan was the father of Seba and Dedan. The descendants of Dedan were the Asherites, Letushites, and the Lemanites. The sons of Midian were Ephar, Epher, Hanuk, Abida, and Ildaya. All these were the descendants of Keturah. Abraham left everything he owned to Isaac, but while he was still living, he gave gifts to the sons of his concubines and sent them away from his son Isaac to the land of the east. Altogether, Abraham lived 175 years. Then Abraham breathed his last and died at a good old age, an old man and full of years, and he was gathered to his people. His sons Isaac and Ishmael buried him in the cave of Machpelah near Mamre, in the field of Ephron, the son of Zorah, the Hittite, the field Abraham had bought from the Hittites. There Abraham was buried with his wife Sarah. After Abraham's death, God blessed his son Isaac, who then lived near Beer Lahairoi. This is the account of Abraham's son Ishmael, whom Sarah's maidservant Hagar, the Egyptian, bore to Abraham. These are the names of the sons of Ishmael, listed in the order of their birth: Nebaioth, Kedar, Adbeel, Midsam, Mishma, Duma, Massa, Hadad, Tema, Jetor, Naphish, and Kedemah. These were the sons of Ishmael, and they are the names of the 12 tribal rulers according to their settlements and camps. Altogether, Ishmael lived 137 years. He breathed his last and died, and he was gathered to his people. His descendants settled in the area from Havilah to Shur, near the border of Egypt, as you go toward Asher, and they lived in hostility toward all their brothers. This is the account of Abraham's son Isaac. Abraham became the father of Isaac, and Isaac was 40 years old when he married Rebekah, daughter of Bethuel, Aramean from Padan-Aram, the sister of Laban, the Aramean. Isaac prayed to the Lord on behalf of his wife because she was barren. The Lord answered his prayer, and his wife Rebekah became pregnant. The babies jostled each other within her, and she said, "Why is this happening to me?" So she went to inquire of the Lord. The Lord said to her, "Two nations are in your womb, and two people from within you will be separated. One people will be stronger than the other, and the older will serve the younger." When the time came for her to give birth, there were twin boys in her womb. The first to come out was red, and his whole body was like a hairy garment, so they named him Esau. After this, his brother came out with his hand grasping Esau's heel, so he was named Jacob. Isaac was 60 years old when Rebekah gave birth to them. The two boys grew up, and Esau became a skillful hunter, a man of the open country, while Jacob was a quiet man staying among the tents. Isaac, who had a taste for wild game, loved Esau, but Rebekah loved Jacob. Once when Jacob was cooking some stew, Esau came in from the open country, famished. He said to Jacob, "Quick, let me have some of that red stew. I'm famished." This is why he's also called Edom. Jacob replied, "First sell me your birthright." "Look, I'm about to die," Esau said. "What good is the birthright to me?" But Jacob said, "Swear to me first." So he swore an oath to him, selling his birthright to Jacob. Then Jacob gave Esau some bread and some lentil stew. He ate and drank, and then he got up and left. So Esau despised his birthright. Again, that was Genesis chapter 25. Now we'll go on to the sermon. Several years ago, a pastor I know told me about his father. His father had a very nice gun collection. This collection was made up of mainly pistols. This pastor's father valued his collection so much, he was afraid to leave his home unattended for more than a day or two at a time. I believe a better way to say this was, he was so paranoid that something would happen to his gun collection, he was not willing to be away from it, from this collection, for more than a day or two at a time. This man's heart was with his gun collection. Jesus would say this man's treasure was with his gun collection. Now, there's nothing wrong with having collections of items you admire, but many people go overboard when it comes to their collections. Oftentimes, they are so obsessed with their collection, everything else, including their family and friends, are secondary in their thoughts, and or they're so obsessed with their collection they could become paranoid about keeping it safe. They are paranoid to the point other areas of their life are negatively affected because everything resolves around keeping the collection safe and secure. In our text for today, Jesus is not talking just about collections, but anything we treasure here on earth. As Christians, our treasure should be in heaven. As we continue our sermon series on the Sermon on the Mount, we are looking at verses 19 through 24 in Matthew chapter 6, and this is what our text reads. Do not store up for yourselves treasures on earth, where moth and rust destroy, and where thieves break in and steal, but store up for yourselves treasures in heaven, where moth and rust do not destroy, and where thieves do not break in and steal. For where your treasure is, there your heart will be also. The eye is the lamp of the body. If your eyes are good, your whole body will be full of light. But if your eyes are bad, your whole body will be full of darkness. If then the light within you is darkness, how great is that darkness? No one can serve two masters. Either he will hate the one and love the other, or he will be devoted to the one and despise the other. You cannot serve both God and money. For some context for our text, the Gospel of Matthew was written by Matthew, who was one of the disciples of Jesus. Matthew wrote his Gospel around 40 years or so after Jesus' death and resurrection. In Matthew, we find the Sermon on the Mount in chapters 5, 6, and 7. The Gospel of Matthew is one of the three Gospels known as the Synoptic Gospels. These three Gospels are Matthew, Mark, and Luke. They're called Synoptic Gospels because they have many of the same accounts. It is believed Mark wrote his Gospel first with the help of Peter, then Matthew and Luke wrote theirs by using Mark's Gospel as a blueprint. Pastor Charles Swindoll states this in his commentary about the Gospel of Matthew, and I quote, "Matthew, a tax collector by trade, wrote his Gospel from the perspective of Jesus Christ, the King. It is quite clear he had first century Jews in mind as he arranged his material. The book, therefore, includes numerous facts and expressions that would appeal to the Jewish reader. The fulfillment of Old Testament prophecies and the presentation of Jesus as the Messiah are clearly emphasized by Matthew," end quote. In verses 1 and 2 in chapter 5, it gives us the rest of our context. It reads, "Now when he saw the crowds, he went up on a mountainside and sat down. His disciples came to him, and he began to teach them, saying, The people have come to see Jesus. They have come to hear his words and to witness miracles and maybe even be healed themselves. Jesus has them sit down, and then he starts to teach them. And this leads us into the Sermon on the Mount and the section titled Treasures in Heaven. With this context, we look at our text starting in verse 19. Do not store up yourselves treasures on earth where moth and rust destroy and where thieves break in and steal. Jesus says, do not store up your treasures on earth. We're not to accumulate valuables here on earth. Jesus finished this verse by stating why we should not accumulate valuables here on earth. Our valuables can be destroyed or stolen. Jesus is saying none of our valuables here on earth are safe from loss. And it's not just moth and rust that destroy. We have natural disasters that destroy our valuables. Here in the Midwest, we have tornadoes. These can destroy your home and all your belongings in a matter of seconds. One minute, everything is intact. The next second, everything you own is blown away and scattered all over the neighborhood and beyond. Out on the West Coast, there are earthquakes. On the East Coast, there are hurricanes. Most places, you have the possibility of fires, also thunderstorms with high winds and hail, and possible localized flooding. Then there is theft. We often go to great lengths to secure our property. Just think of all the security devices on automobiles. They are all there because of thieves. Many homes have security systems, or at least cameras, or at the very least, locks on the doors. When I was growing up, we lived in a small town of about 5,000 people. We never locked the back door unless we were going to be out of town more than a day or two. My parents left their car keys on the floorboard of their unlocked vehicles. One fall, after we had moved here to Wabash, there were several vehicles broken into on my parents' street. My mom had collected several of the state quarters, and they were in her minivan, and those were taken. Again, this was in her unlocked minivan with the keys laying on the floorboard. No one was ever caught, but police believe it was just some high school kids messing around. My wife and I never locked our vehicles when we went to the store until we purchased a vehicle with a remote key fob. I think I started to lock the doors just so I could use the fob. My father has always said, locks keep honest people honest, because if someone wants in bad enough, they'll find a way. Because of our fallen nature, there is the possibility that at some point we will have something stolen. Besides moth and rust and other ways our valuables can be destroyed and the possibility of theft, we also have to leave our valuables to those who come after us. This bothered King Solomon, and he wrote about this in Ecclesiastes. In Ecclesiastes chapter 2, verses 17 through 21, we read, "So I hated life, because the work that is done under the sun was grievous to me. All of it is meaningless, a chasing after the wind. I hated all the things I had toiled for under the sun, because I must leave them to the one who comes after me. And who knows whether he be a wise man or a fool, yet he will have control over all the work into which I have poured my effort and skill under the sun. This too is meaningless. So my heart began to despair over all the toilsome labor under the sun. For a man may do his work with wisdom, knowledge, and skill, and then he must leave all he owes to someone who has not worked for it. This too is meaningless and a great misfortune." You could build an empire here on earth, but you'll have to leave it with those who come after you, and who knows what they'll do with it. Job expressed the proper attitude about accumulating stuff here on earth after he had lost all he had. In Job 1, verse 21, he states, "Naked I came from my mother's womb, and naked I will depart." We don't bring anything into this world, and we cannot take anything with us when we depart. There's a saying, you never see a hearse pulling a U-Haul trailer. All you have will eventually go to someone else, or end up in the dump, or be destroyed or stolen. So now do you feel encouraged about all your earthly treasures? Going on to verse 20, we read, "But store up for yourselves treasures in heaven, where moth and rust do not destroy, and where thieves do not break in and steal." So here's the good news. Jesus gives us the bad news in verse 19, but here in verse 20, we have the good news. What is the good news? That when we store up our treasures in heaven, they will not be destroyed or stolen. We can accumulate valuables in heaven that will always be ours. We will never lose them and will not have to leave them for those who come after us. They are ours and always will be ours. But these treasures are not of this world. We cannot take anything with us from this world. Even if we could, it would not compare to what we are going to find in heaven. There was a very wealthy man who was dying, and he prayed and asked God if he could take some of his wealth to heaven. At first God said no, but then he said yes. So this man was trying to decide what he wanted to take with him. First he thought of his stocks and bonds, but he decided that wouldn't mean anything in heaven. Then he thought about cash, and again thought, no, that's not going to mean anything in heaven either. Then he had a thought, gold. Yes, gold. Gold is universal. I'll take gold with me. The day came and he died, and he was standing at the pearly gates with his suitcase. St. Peter looks at him and looks at the suitcase and says, you can't take anything with you into heaven. The man says, I asked God and he said I could bring this. So St. Peter checks with God and comes back and tells the man, okay, you can bring it in, but I have to see it first. The man is all smiles and just beaming to show St. Peter what he brought with him. He opens his suitcase and St. Peter looks in and says, you brought pavement? Nothing we have here on earth is going to compare with the treasures that we'll have in heaven. And these treasures will not be destroyed or stolen. In verse 21 we read, for where your treasure is, there your heart will be also. Here we find Jesus was not just saying what he said in the last two verses to help us see that our treasures in heaven are safer than our treasures here on earth. He's letting us know that wherever our treasure is, whether here on earth or in heaven, that's where our heart will be. So take a moment and think about your treasures. Are your treasures in heaven or here on earth? Another way to think about it is, what has your heart? Is your heart taken by something here on earth, or is it taken by Jesus? This is an important thing to sort out. You might say and believe that all your heart is in heaven, but is it really? What truly has your heart? To understand how important this is, I want to jump down to verse 24 here in our text. Here we read, no one can serve two masters. Either he will hate the one and love the other, or he will be devoted to the one and despise the other. You cannot serve both God and money. Taken with verses 19 through 21, verse 24 clarifies why we need to know where our treasure is. That is where our heart is. Jesus says no one can serve two masters. At the end of the verse, he states who those two masters are. You cannot serve both God and money. In the King James, the word mammon is used instead of the word money we find here in the NIV. In Strong's, it states this for mammon, and I quote, treasure, riches, end quote. Jesus is saying wherever your heart is, this is who you will serve. Wherever your heart is, this is what you will treasure. And you cannot serve both God and your treasure. It is either one or the other. Why can't we serve two masters? Jesus tells us here in the middle of verse 24, either you will hate the one and love the other, or you'll be devoted to the one and despise the other. So we will either hate God and love our earthly treasures, or we will be devoted to God and despise our earthly treasures. To love God does not mean he is calling us to live in poverty. For some, he does call to live in poverty. For others, he blesses materially. I do want to say poverty and wealth are relative. What I mean is they don't mean the same for each person. Our federal government sets dollar amounts of income to determine the poverty line here in our country. But most people who are considered to live in poverty, that is, below this poverty line here in the United States, would be considered rich in many third world countries. So we should not let others dictate whether we are rich or poor materially. This is between you and God. There could be a family here in our community who is considered poor by the government, but they still have the material blessings from God. And there are probably many families in our community who would be considered rich by most of the other people in our community. For all of those who God blesses materially, whether they are considered rich or poor by others, they have a responsibility to use these material blessings for God's church and for the good of all mankind. God does not give anyone material blessings to be used just for themselves. When God gives a person material blessings, they are to steward them well for God's kingdom. God does bless us because he wants to bless us and have us enjoy material blessings, but he also wants us to use these material blessings to bless others. When we consider our material blessings, how we use them tells us where our hearts are. If we hoard them all and only use them for ourselves, then our heart is with our treasures and they are our master. But if we are willing to use any and all of our treasures to help and bless others, then our heart is with God and he is our master. So again, I want to encourage you to take a moment and think about your treasures. Are your treasures in heaven or here on earth? Another way to think about it is, what has your heart? Is your heart taken by something here on earth or is it taken by Jesus? And this is important to sort out. You might say and even believe that your heart is in heaven, but is it really? What truly has your heart? So now I want to look at verses 22 and 23. The eye is the lamp of the body. If your eyes are good, your whole body will be full of light. But if your eyes are bad, your whole body will be full of darkness. If then the light within you is darkness, how great is that darkness? Here in verse 22, in the King James, it states, if therefore thine eye is single. Here in the NIV, it states, if your eyes are good. So what is Jesus meaning here? The commentary stated that Jesus means if your eyes are focused on a single object, and that object is God, then your body will be full of the light of God. But if your eyes are focused on more than one thing, like God and the world, then your eyes are evil, or your eyes are bad, because you cannot be focused on two things at the same time. As Jesus stated in verse 24, you cannot serve two masters. If your eyes are bad, then your body will be full of the darkness of sin. These two verses seem out of place with the other verses in this section, but Jesus is talking about the same thing. He's talking about where our heart is. Is it on heavenly treasures or is it on earthly treasures? If it is on heavenly treasures, then our eyes are going to be good and there will be light, heavenly light filling our body and our life. If our hearts are on earthly treasures, then our eyes are going to be bad and there will only be darkness in us. This darkness is sin and evil. Now there's no in between. You're either on the side of light or you're on the side of darkness. I've shared this illustration before, but I want to share it again. God has no front porch. Some houses have a front porch. When you enter this porch area, you are not in the house, but you're also not outside. You're kind of in between inside and outside, but God does not have a front porch. You're either in God's house or you're outside of God's house. Jesus is making this point in this section of the Sermon on the Mount. There are two sides, God's side and the worldly sinful side. We have to choose which side we are on. Are we on God's side? If we are, then our treasure will be in heaven, and that is where our heart will be. God will be our master, our only master. Our eyes will be focused on him, and we will have the light of God in us. Or are we on the worldly, sinful side? If we are, then our treasure will be here on earth, and that will be where our heart is. Sin and evil will be our master, and we will focus on worldly things. Our eyes will be dark, and our bodies, our souls, and our minds will be dark with sin and evil. As I close, I want to look at our choices and decisions. When it comes to God and the world, some people believe they can be neutral. They believe if they don't make a choice for God or for the world, then they are neutral. But this is not the case. If we don't choose God, then by default, we are choosing the world. Throughout history, there have been examples of people or countries who have tried to stay neutral in a conflict between other people or other countries. Sometimes this has worked out, but most of the time, these people or countries end up not being trusted by either of the conflicting parties. Sometimes these neutral people or countries are forced by circumstances to choose one side or the other. Here again, sometimes this works out, but most of the time it ends up not going well. We do not have the option of staying neutral. We are either with God or against the world, or we're against God and with the world. If we decide not to choose either, we are actually making a choice for the world. Throughout the history of the church, there have been men and women who chose God and continued to choose God, even to the point of death. But sometimes Christians, when faced with death, have chosen the world instead of dying for God. In most of these cases, this person ends up dying anyway. In AD 320, Emperor Constantine legalized Christianity in the Roman Empire, but Licinius, who controlled the eastern half of the empire, broke allegiance with Constantine and continued to persecute Christians. He commanded every soldier to sacrifice to the Roman gods. There were 40 Christian soldiers of the Thundering Legion who refused this command. They were whipped, torn with hooks, and imprisoned, but they still refused to give up their worship of God. Then they were stripped of their clothes and placed on the ice in the middle of a frozen lake to die. These 40 men were determined that all 40 would die together. A warm bath was promised for any who would relent and give up the worship of God. For several hours, they all huddled together on the ice, singing and worshiping God. But as nightfall came, one of these soldiers could no longer take it and ran to the shore. In seeing this, one of the guards, who had watched these 40 brave soldiers sing and worship God, became angry. His anger turned to conviction, and his conviction turned to faith. He removed his clothes and ran out onto the ice to join the others, so their promise of there being 40 brave soldiers for Jesus would not be broken. The one who returned to shore, he also died. In Cambodia, under the Khmer Rouge, thousands of Christians were killed. In one instance, they entered a church building during a worship service and told everyone there they would be allowed to live if they would spit on the Bible. They forced an elderly man to the front. He knelt and spat lightly on it. Then they told him he could live. Then they pointed to a middle-aged woman, and she came forward. She moistened the Bible just enough to please the soldiers. Then a teenage girl stood up and came forward. She knelt down and picked up the Bible, and with her skirt wiped the spit off the Bible. Then she said, "What have they done to your word? Please forgive them." One of the soldiers pointed his weapon at her and pulled the trigger, but those who had initially spit on the Bible were also killed. Their actions did little to save them. I have one more I want to share. This is from China. A pastor had made a deal with the communist guards in the prison where he was being held. If two teenage girls from his congregation relented and gave up their faith, he could live. If they did not relent, he had to kill them to live. The two girls told the pastor they would not relent and give up their faith. They thanked the pastor for leading them to faith in Jesus, for baptizing them, and for giving them Holy Communion. They reminded him of how he had taught them that sometimes Christians are weak and commit terrible sins, but can be forgiven. They asked him to repent like Peter and not to despair like Judas when he regretted what he was about to do. They also told him that their last thoughts of him were not hatred and anger, but of love and forgiveness. The pastor's heart was already hardened, and he shot both of them. Immediately after he shot them, he was also shot by the prison guard. So why am I sharing these examples with you? I mean, can any of us relate to any of these three stories? No, probably not. More than likely, none of us will ever be faced with these kinds of situations where we will need to decide between God and the world. So why am I sharing these with you? To wake you up and to help your heart see what is at stake. None of us will have to face these extreme examples of choosing God over the world. But all of us do face situations every day of who we will choose. As we go through our day, the choices we make are about choosing God or the world. Who are we going to serve? God or the world? In every situation, in

see how you're doing by examining your heart to see where it is. What is it on? Is it on God and the heavenly, or is it on the world and the material? Let me pray. Lord, we thank you for this time. We thank you for your word. We thank you for your salvation through Jesus and what he did for us on the cross. Amen. The music at the beginning and the end is from the song A Little Faith by Tom Fry, off his album Song of a Wilderness Traveler. I leave you now with the priestly blessing from number 6, verses 24 through 26. The Lord bless you and keep you. The Lord make his face shine upon you and be gracious to you. The Lord turn his face toward you and give you peace.

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2: From the My Bash area, here's your forecast for this afternoon. Skies are mostly sunny with high temperatures to 86. Strong southerly winds gust to 25 miles per hour. Remaining a bit breezy tonight with a clear sky, a mild temperature of 67 degrees by daybreak. Tomorrow, Monday, showers and thunderstorms push into the area with a mostly sunny sky and blustery south winds. Highs reach 85 degrees. That's your My Bash area forecast. I'm TJ Matthews.
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1: From the Wabash area, here's your forecast for this afternoon. Skies are mostly sunny with high temperatures to 86. Strong southerly winds gust to 25 miles per hour. Remaining a bit breezy tonight with a clear sky, a mild temperature of 67 degrees by daybreak. Tomorrow, Monday, showers and thunderstorms push into the area with a mostly sunny sky and blustery south winds. Highs reach 85 degrees. That's your Wabash area forecast. I'm TJ Matthews.
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1: From the Bybash area, here's your forecast for this afternoon. Skies are mostly sunny with high temperatures to 86. Strong southerly winds gust to 25 miles per hour. Remaining a bit breezy tonight with a clear sky, a mild temperature of 67 degrees by daybreak. Tomorrow, Monday, showers and thunderstorms push into the area with a mostly sunny sky and blustery south winds. Highs reach 85 degrees. That's your MyBash area forecast. I'm TJ Matthews.
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1: From the Mibash area, here's your forecast for this afternoon. Skies are mostly sunny with high temperatures to 86. Strong southerly winds gust to 25 miles per hour. Remaining a bit breezy tonight with a clear sky, a mild temperature of 67 degrees by daybreak. Tomorrow, Monday, showers and thunderstorms push into the area with a mostly sunny sky and blustery south winds. Highs reach 85 degrees. That's your Mibash area forecast. I'm TJ Matthews.
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9: From the MyBash area, here's your forecast. For this afternoon, skies are mostly sunny with high temperatures to 86. Strong southerly winds gust to 25 miles per hour. Remaining a bit breezy tonight with a clear sky, a mild temperature of 67 degrees by daybreak. Tomorrow, Monday, showers and thunderstorms push into the area with a mostly sunny sky and blustery south winds. Highs reach 85 degrees. That's your MyBash area forecast. I'm TJ Matthews.
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1: Isak Paredes takes a strike. And, Ron, it looks like you are the winner in the Benny's Beverage Depot attendance game.
0: Thank you. Thank you very much.
1: Looks like Elvis Presley has made it to the ballpark, or at least a recording of Elvis. Here's a breaking ball down low. What was that again?
0: You heard it.
1: Yes, I did. Hoping to hear it again. I guess not.
0: I did last night. I was, the only reason why I said that today is I was out at my restaurant last night, and someone goes, "Is that really you saying the Elvis?" I'm like,
1: so did you prove that it was?
0: No, I did not. I really didn't want to encourage that.
1: I might have slapped a 20 on you. Here is Isak Paredes waiting for the 2-1.
0: Oh, that's funny.
1: Fouled out of play. 2-2. But apparently you've got a new nickname now. I used the word convivial earlier.
0: Oh, yeah. And what is it today?
1: Paul Zerang says that you are the winner. Your name is Coomvivial.
0: Oh, that's me. There we go.
1: Coomvivial.
0: I'm going to have to get that on a shirt.
1: Here comes the 2-2. Fly ball left field. It is playable for Conforto. And that's it. Going to be out number two. We are in the eighth inning. Astros on top, 7-5. And the batter now is Jake Myers.
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1: If you can't find it at Benny's, it's probably not worth drinking. There's a strike to Myers.
0: First out in this inning. 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
1: 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We hope you can join us. Broadcast begins at 12:35 Central Time. Zach's pregame show begins earlier than that. Right around the noon hour. Would that be straight up at noon tomorrow, Zach?
2: Oh, yeah.
0: Straight up noon tomorrow. Memorial Day special. And look forward to playing a day game on Monday.
1: Here comes the 0-2. Pop fly right side. Bush waiting, calling. The first baseman gloves it. And it's a nice inning for Maton. 1-2-3. We go to the bottom of the eighth inning. Let's see if the Cubs can keep on coming from behind. They trail 7-5 on the score in the Northwestern Medicine Cubs Radio Network.
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1: From the Wabash area, here's your forecast for this afternoon. Skies are mostly sunny with high temperatures to 86. Strong southerly winds gust to 25 miles per hour. Remaining a bit breezy tonight with a clear sky, a mild temperature of 67 degrees by daybreak. Tomorrow, Monday, showers and thunderstorms push into the area with a mostly sunny sky and blustery south winds. Highs reach 85 degrees. That's your Wabash area forecast. I'm TJ Matthews.
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I guess I found out for myself that everyone was right.

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1: From the My Bash area, here's your forecast for this afternoon. Skies are mostly sunny with high temperatures to 86. Strong southerly winds gust to 25 miles per hour. Remaining a bit breezy tonight with a clear sky, a mild temperature of 67 degrees by daybreak. Tomorrow, Monday, showers and thunderstorms push into the area with a mostly sunny sky and blustery south winds. Highs reach 85 degrees. That's your My Bash area forecast. I'm TJ Matthews.
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1: From the Wabash area, here's your forecast for tonight. Mostly clear with a slight chance of showers and a low of 55. Tomorrow, Memorial Day, mostly sunny with a high of 79. Tomorrow night, partly cloudy skies with a low of 58. On Tuesday, partly cloudy with a high of 80. Tuesday night, a 40% chance of showers with a low of 64. That's your Wabash area forecast. I'm J.D. Allison.
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4: From the My Bash area, here's your forecast. For tonight, mostly clear with a slight chance of showers and a low of 55. Tomorrow, Memorial Day, mostly sunny with a high of 79. Tomorrow night, partly cloudy skies with a low of 58. On Tuesday, partly cloudy with a high of 80. Tuesday night, a 40% chance of showers with a low of 64. That's your My Bash area forecast. I'm J.D. Allison.
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1: Thank you, man.
2: Hey, Tim. This is from Barbara.
3: Oh, what is she talking about, man?
2: She says she still loves me. She can't do without me. And she'll be here tomorrow.
3: What? I thought you had settled all of that, man.
2: Hey, man. You see, you just don't understand. I never stopped loving her. I just wasn't ready to accept the love she was willing to give. But if she still loves me, there's nothing in the world that can keep us from making it this time.

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1: From the Maybash area, here's your forecast for tonight. Mostly clear with a slight chance of showers and a low of 55. Tomorrow, Memorial Day, mostly sunny with a high of 79. Tomorrow night, partly cloudy skies with a low of 58. On Tuesday, partly cloudy with a high of 80. Tuesday night, a 40% chance of showers with a low of 64. That's your Maybash area forecast. I'm J.D. Allison.
2: Right now, it's 69.

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4: From the My Bash area, here's your forecast for tonight. Mostly clear with a slight chance of showers and a low of 55. Tomorrow, Memorial Day, mostly sunny with a high of 79. Tomorrow night, partly cloudy skies with a low of 58. On Tuesday, partly cloudy with a high of 80. Tuesday night, a 40% chance of showers with a low of 64. That's your My Bash area forecast. I'm J.D. Allison.
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